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1: On the pregame shows, and everybody will wait to see what that starting 11 looks like. The substitution patterns are going to be key as well. But yeah, man, as great as Poch is, has been throughout this tournament, he's got to work his magic. As Portugal looked like they were in there, but Croatia survived against. We got a 0-0 game there. Pat, I got a great question for you, though, that I just thought of.
2: Let me hear it.
1: And hopefully we get some callers that chime in. Maybe Brandon, Monty, Peyton, if they want to chime in as well. Would you rather see your favorite four professional sports teams? So are you an Islanders or a Rangers fan?
2: I'm an Islanders fan.
1: Would you rather see the Knicks, Yankees, Giants, and Islanders all win a championship within the next decade, or would you rather see the U.S. win this World Cup?
2: Oh, I mean, come on. As much as I like rooting for the U.S., that's not even close. I already got the Knicks. If I get a Yankees World Series and a Giants Super Bowl, and then the Islanders win the cup on top of that, I mean, holy crap. I feel like I'll never be able to complain about a sports game again. Like, I'll be set. It'd honestly be kind of boring. It'd be kind of boring. And I remember as a kid, the Yankees, the dynasty, I was very young. Those are my very first formative memories of sports. And I was like, wow, like that's why there's so many obnoxious, arrogant Yankee fans. Like people like my age that grew up and you just knew nothing but championships. So like if I got all four of my teams to win a title, that's all I would need. But if sweeten the pot, PJ, then if Notre Dame wins a national championship in football, then that is it, man. That is it. Yeah. No, I'd rather see all that than the U.S. win a World Cup. I'm sorry. Like I'm patriotic, but come on. I want my sports fandom to come first.
1: So, all right. So you take the Knicks away. Would you rather see the U.S. with the Yankees or would you rather get the Giants and the Islanders? If you could only have two, which one would you rather have?
2: Yankees and the world and Yankees and the USA winning the World Cup or Giants and Islanders. Oh man. If you told me so, and the Islanders are like they're last. Now again, it's been the longest out of any of those other teams, the Knicks fresh, the Yankees 2009, the Giants 2008, 2012. Hmm. That's a good one. That's where it gets tough.
1: Okay. So that maybe that's how we frame the question. Yep.
2: I would say, all right, I'll give you that. I'd say Yankees and Team USA winning a World Cup.
1: Ooh. Okay. Okay.
2: What about you?
1: So let's see if I was going Orioles, Team USA, Caps and Ravens. Man. That is tough. I think I would agree. I think I'd go Orioles and Team USA because I've seen
2: the
1: Caps
2: Wizards
1: and Ravens,
2: fan, right?
1: Yeah, and I'm a Wizards fan. I've seen the Caps and Ravens win one. Although, man, we need to get Lamar one. It'll crush me if he doesn't win one. But the Orioles, I don't think I'll ever see them win it. And obviously, I don't think I'll ever see the U.S. win a World Cup. So both of those things happen. I think I got to take both of those. So I would agree with you.
2: Orioles and Team USA. Yeah, that's a tough combo. I don't know if you could beat that one.
1: I agree.
2: Let's see if we can get. Let's see if we can get. Let's get producer Brandon Combs in the mix. Combs. So you got your Bears. Your Cubbies won one in 2016. You got your Bulls, which you saw plenty of with Jordan. And then you got the Blackhawks, which you also seen plenty of, although not in a while. Mm-hmm. So let's say Team USA and a Cubs World Series, or in the next decade, you get a Bulls NBA title, a Blackhawks Stanley Cup. No, it would have to be the Bears. It would have to be the Bears and Team USA, or you get another Cubbies World Series, a Bulls NBA title, and a Blackhawks Stanley Cup. What are you taking?
3: Look, for me, I live and die by the Cubs. So I would rather see the Cubs win another World Series and never see any of the other teams in Chicago win.
1: Wow.
3: Yeah. So that one's easy for me. If it was PJ's original question, I'll tell you exactly what I told you guys in the chat. If I get all four of my teams to win a title, you could disband the United States.

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1: Taken off the board, and I don't know if they've got any miracles left after that, PJ. I think Portugal's going to win this game.
2: Oh, my God. That, I feel for Croatia. Oh my God, is that brutal? That is so, so tough, man. Wow. This might be the greatest. This might be the wildest soccer game I think I've ever seen in my life. Crazy.
1: So my phone's lighting up right now with all my friends are texting, and my one friend is saying, did that not go off of the Portugal player? How is that offsides? I'm not sure. I know the rule. I mean, obviously, if it went off of a Croatia player's head before it got to Mario Pasalic, who then passed it to Vardiol for the goal, Pasalic was in an offsides position, but it should only be offside if it went off of a fellow Croatia player's head first. They whipped in a cross. It goes off the Croatia player's head. Then, yes, it would be offsides. If it deflects off a Portugal player only, then it shouldn't be offside.
2: Yeah, but,
1: either way.
2: It's like in football. I mean, if it's inconclusive, you just keep it as is. It does look like it knocks off the Croatia guy, but I don't know if you can say that with 100% certainty. That's, oh God. I mean, just like, this game is so good. Let the boys play 30 more. I mean, come on. Plus, we need the draw. That's really why. Oh, Pat. Pat.
1: I'm gutted.
2: Pat. That one's in the Hall of Fame, my friend. That one is going right to the Hall of Fame of bad beats. Holy smokes.
1: I mean, so this is probably, they're showing a replay now. It's probably the best view you're going to get. It's so tough to tell.
2: I know. You just, like, the Croatia guy probably does touch it. You can't with, like, 100% certainty. Man. Oh, to decide somebody's World Cup fate off of that. Oh my God. That is.
1: And they're still playing. And Monty said in the show chat, how is the game just not over now? I don't know. We're now into the ninth. Now again, you basically, the stoppage that we just had for the VAR check doesn't count, but like, I mean, either way, that you gotta blow the whistle almost immediately after play restarts, and they're still playing. No, there it goes. There's the final whistle. It's over.
2: Yeah, I
1: Portugal
2: was
1: wins 2-1.
2: There's no way they got a second one at them. Oh, Pat, what could have been? Could have told the grandkids about that one. That would have been an all-timer. Unfortunate.
1: Oh, that is gutting. That is absolutely gutting. So Portugal's going to go through on a very controversial decision to wave off the Croatia goal in the 106th minute, the 16th minute of stoppage time, or the 13th minute of stoppage time. And instead, Ronaldo is through for at least one more World Cup game, a game in which he scored his first ever knockout stage goal in the World Cup. And how about this for a date on Monday, PJ? We've got USA-Belgium, but the appetizer for that will be Portugal versus Spain.
2: Oh, yeah. I mean, how's that for a round of 16 game? Pat, we might have to play the game again. I know we don't have all the round of 16 matchups yet, but of the ones we have right now, outside of France and Paraguay, all these games, Spain, Portugal, USA, Belgium, Brazil, Norway, Mexico, England, and Azteca. I mean, oh my goodness. Canada, Morocco.
1: What do you mean we have to play what game again?
2: Where we got to rank them, like 1 through 5. What's our favorite?
1: Oh, yeah. Oh, for sure. Yeah, we will.
2: Round of 16 games. Because
1: you're with me on news. Monday?
2: Yeah. Yep. Correct.
1: But it starts. So it starts on Saturday. So, yeah, we'll do it before the show ends tomorrow.
2: Mm-hmm. All right. Sounds good. Wow.
1: Oh, well, man. I don't want to do the show anymore after that. We should be getting extra time. That's brutal. So Monty is also saying, I think the announcers just said because the Portugal defender didn't touch it intentionally, it is still offsides. I don't remember that rule.

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1: Hot, I picked Spain to win the World Cup when me and PJ did our brackets last week. Which, by the way, let's see, did we both have Portugal? I had Portugal over Croatia. PJ, you had Croatia over Portugal. I got a point on you there. You had France. You had the Netherlands. I think that's where I got you as well. I had Morocco.
2: Mm-hmm.
1: And yeah, I
2: did have Paraguay
1: that,
2: though.
1: Nailed.
2: I had Paraguay upset.
1: Well, we got those are like the free squares. We gave ourselves those because those results had already happened.
2: I was like, wow, good for me. That was
1: I took Paraguay.
2: I took Paraguay. How about that? Look at me. I was like, I did?
1: Not
2: cool.
1: Not to toot my own horn. I think I'm perfect so far in the knockout round. I had Morocco. I had France. I had Portugal, Spain, USA, Belgium, and Norway, and Mexico, and England. I'm perfect so far, baby.
2: Damn.
1: I might have a perfect bracket.
2: Time to bet Algeria. Time to bet Algeria, everyone listening. Pat's got Switzerland. Time to bet Algeria.
1: That's right.
2: Yep. Time to bet Algeria.
1: There you go. That's the kiss of death right there. No, yeah. So I think I picked Spain to win the World Cup, and I think everybody's jumping on the France bandwagon right now, and not without a reason. Like they look like they look like a wagon. They scored three goals or more every single game. They have Mbappe. They have Dembele, who scored a first half hat trick. You know, like Michael Olise could be the best player on a lot of these teams, and he's like the fourth or fifth best player on France. And so, yeah, they are very, very dangerous. I just think Spain has kind of flown under the radar. They have not given up a goal yet in this tournament. They had the auspicious start when they tied Cape Verde. So they haven't given up a goal yet. They waxed Austria today. It was the easiest 3-0 win you could have. And so I think they're going to beat Portugal. And I think then they're going to, no offense, they'll either beat USA or Belgium. And then we'll get the semifinal date between them and France. And I think France will be the favorite because they are the aesthetically more pleasing team. But Spain's got a defense built to win a World Cup. And I think they're going to be that's going to be the reason why they win that game. So hot. Spain's going to knock out France.
2: You know, Brandon, I'm glad you asked this question because I was actually thinking about this today. I'm going to say cold because, as Pat highlighted, he's got Spain to win it all. I got France to win it all, which means they have to win that game. And I still think they're the best team and they look like the best team. But I was thinking back to this last calendar year of sports. And when there have been semifinal matchups that people have considered the de facto championship game, right? The consensus team that I think most people would have picked in that semifinal game have actually gone on to lose. So you think about when the Seahawks played the Rams and we were all calling the NFC Championship essentially the Super Bowl. I would say a lot of people liked the Rams in that game. Seattle ended up winning. When OKC played the Spurs and we all thought the Western Conference Final was essentially the NBA Finals. Well, most people picked OKC. San Antonio ended up winning. And then in the Final Four, we all looked at UConn, Illinois, Arizona, Michigan, and we're like, oh, that Arizona-Michigan game is going to be the national championship. And I think a lot of people probably liked Arizona in that game. Michigan ended up winning. So I found it very interesting that in these three scenarios we've gotten with these semifinals where they felt like actual finals, probably the team that more people thought would win has actually lost. And what makes me nervous is if Spain plays France, I think more people are going to like France in that game. So if it ends up being like an England, you know, Colombia semifinal or something like that, Mexico, Argentina, whatever it may be. That's the only thing that's kind of making me nervous because I was thinking about that today and I'm like, you know, France is the heavy favorite. They look so good, but Spain kind of looks good today against Austria. And after that first game, they've kind of gotten rolling. And just the way that in some of these other sports, those semifinal games have played out, I like France to win it and I'm sticking with it, but part of me is kind of thinking that Spain might win that game. So I'll say cold for now, but I just, I think that's pretty interesting.
3: Yeah. I'm going to bow out of this one because the only name that any of you guys

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0: Happy 250th birthday, America. The U.S. men's national team is moving on to the round of 16, where they'll face Belgium in one of the biggest soccer matches in American history. Can the red, white, and blue do it again Monday?
1: Take me home, country road.
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0: like, look at it, and I swat, and about 1,000 flies fly off this cake.
1: Oh.
0: And I'm like, you got to be freaking kidding me. So I ran and grabbed the wedding planner as fast as I can, and I grab her. I go, you got to see this right now. You got to come. So I bring her over, and she looks at the cake, and she's like, what? And I swatted my hand in front of her, and like another 500 flies that all came back flew off this wedding cake. And this is like 6:30 at night. You know, the dinner is not even until like 7:30. And I'm like, what are we doing? I'm like, just have them come out right now. Cut the cake right after the first dance. Bring the cake inside. Get rid of it. They had some lady that was working there with like programs fanning this cake for like 2.5-3 hours, just fanning this cake.
1: Gosh.
0: And I'm like, just bring the cake inside, cut it.
2: Does this qualify as the bride doesn't need to know the details? The ignorance is bliss.
0: Maybe,
2: there aren't flies there in the moment.
0: Maybe, but I think the bride wanted the cake cut like after dinner. You know, right before or whatever it was. So I'm talking like 1,000 flies fly off this cake. It's a huge cake. The bottom tier had to have been 2.5 feet across. And this lady sat there fanning it for like 2.5 hours. And
2: I think you might be the leader in the clubhouse right now.
0: Can I tell you the best part?
2: They
0: cut the whole outside of the cake off, and they served the inside of the cake still.
2: Did you have a bite?
0: No, definitely not.
2: Yeah, that's probably why. That's an excellent story. I think that's the leader in the clubhouse right now. 310-840-4910 if you think you can top it. That's outstanding stuff there. I love the direction that we're headed in here. We'll get to more of those calls. 310-840-4910. We're also dusting off an oldie but a goodie. 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
3: 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Does the addition of Brown make Philly a legit challenger to New York in the East? Westwood One Sports.
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14: 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Did you take Awaken 180 up on the Lose 40 by the 4th challenge? 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Seriously. 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

0: 49-10 if you want in on the program. Up next, we have Bets the Place. 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

0: license. And so I'm fascinated to see what he can do with the Odyssey. I'll tell you a story about, you know, my retirement is 17 days away. And one of the things that I want to do in my retirement is I want to audit some literature classes, because when I was in college, I was doing campus radio, some campus newspaper. I was doing a local newspaper covering high school sports. I was doing radio internships with Pittsburgh stations. And so, like, when I went into English 201 and they handed me the Odyssey, I looked through it and I'm like, I don't have time for this. And then I took the college level examination program course to get rid of that course. I got the credits for it through a 2.5 hour test or whatever, but I didn't have time for that. Well, so now I get Christopher Nolan to tell me what I missed by not sitting down and reading that book. So I'm super excited about that.
1: And somewhere Homer is smiling at the idea of that. Mike DeCourcy, Sporting News, congrats on the early retirement. Well, I hope in retirement you'll still make some time for your friends here at Westwood One Sports.
0: Oh, League. If you're willing to have me. I'm only semi-retiring, so I won't be totally irrelevant when you call.
1: Okay. See you in Detroit at the Final Four, I guess. Is that what you're saying there?
0: That's absolutely a plan. It's a few hours drive up the road.
1: It's an annual tradition. There goes Mike DeCourcy joining us from the Sporting News. During the NCAA tournament, we find time to have dinner and hang out. This is the first year, D-Day. Maybe this is the Westwood One bump that we were actually able to buy Mike DeCourcy's meal this time around. See, normally he takes care of us. We were able to take care of Mike DeCourcy this year. Made me very happy at the Final Four in Indianapolis. We, frankly, ate at the restaurant and the hotel over a 4 or 5 day span. We probably ate there 4 or 5 times, at least once a day. So we knew that menu pretty well. The buffalo wings, if memory served, pretty darn good. Happy with it. Shout out to our guy Linnell, who has been mastering a segment that has grown popular enough when done earlier in the week that we must continue it late in the week. Yes, we're dusting it off. Say what? Next on Westwood One Sports Night. 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
18: Live here outside the Perez family home, just waiting for the... And there they go! Almost on time this morning. Mom is coming out the front door strong with a double-arm kid carry. Looks like Dad has the bags. Daughter is bringing up the rear. Oh, but the diaper bag wasn't closed. 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
1: Hey, folks, it's Jeremy Birmingham here from the Austin and Berm Show on 97.1 The Fan. Did you take Awaken 180 up on the Lose 40 by the 4th challenge? If you did, good for you. Seriously. You saw the finish line, you ran the play, and now July 4th probably feels a whole lot different. 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
5: From the Logan AC and Heat Services Weather Center.
6: The extreme heat warning for Central Ohio runs through Friday. It will feel like 105 to 110 at times. High temperatures in the middle 90s on Friday. 20% chance of thunderstorms in the afternoon and evening hours. On Saturday, the 4th of July, dry sunny early. 60% chance of thunderstorms afternoon and evening hours and highs in the mid-90s. That is your 97.1 The Fan weather forecast. I'm 10 Weather Impact Chief Meteorologist Chris Tomer.
7: Favorite Taylor Swift song, Didn't They?
8: Not one that I'm like super passionate about. I like her music, but I don't have like a favorite song.
7: Back to December, my personal favorite. Wildest Dreams, probably number two on the list. Taylor Swift, Travis Kelce, Wedding Celebration Day. It's here. It's arrived. Our America's royal wedding. We've made it.
8: What time do you think Taylor Swift's going to wake up?
7: 6 a.m.
8: It's late.
7: Does
8: she have an owner suite that she's getting ready in?
7: Do you think she's sleeping at the garden?
8: I have no idea.
7: She lives in New York City.
8: I don't think she's sleeping in her own bed, though.
7: That's an interesting thought, especially considering the New York Post has reported they got married today. So I don't know what the protocol is. Like, I assume that... Well, if you get married in a private ceremony, do you still wear the dress?
8: A dress? Yeah, I don't know if it would be the same one. You probably, in their instance, you would save the big wedding dress for the big celebration.
7: Taylor Swift probably is known to have multiple outfit changes.
8: There's a rumor that there's six dresses, five to throw off the paparazzi, and then one that's the actual dress.
7: Why do you need extra dresses to throw off the paparazzi? Who's seeing the dresses? Like, they're in bags.
8: You're asking the wrong person. I can't think like a billionaire.
7: Understood.
8: Billionaire, super famous person. Who even comes up with that idea?
7: Do you think there's going to be a post-wedding press conference? That this is what the New Heights thing is? That they're going to task some, like, actual reporter to ask questions for the record? So that we have it on the New Heights podcast?
8: If I had to guess, when you say post-press conference, what is the what's the time limit there?
7: I don't know.
8: Because they're going to be drunk off their ass.
7: I just want to, because someone is writing in, can't wait to listen to the post-game live reaction, all of that. Like, tomorrow, do expect that, free-for-all Friday, that we're going to treat this like a game. We might have, based on some of the reports we get, we might have a most valuable player. Maybe we could figure out a way to get it sponsored. I don't know. We can have, there might be some sound that we can react to. Like, we should treat this as if it's a game.
8: If we get good quality sound. But I have a feeling.
7: Winners and losers?
8: I have a feeling the security for phones is going to be tight.
7: Oh yeah, like we're gonna masters.
8: Like you're not getting the
7: protocol.
8: Phone. Apparently they have jammers, so you can't get any drone footage. So you want to sneak a peek in Madison Square Garden.
7: Make sure, by the way, you're subscribed to the show. Westwood One Sports Night, Apple Podcasts, Spotify, if you miss any of the program. And YouTube, Westwood One Sports Night. Mm-hmm. Spencer writes in, so Linnell has an invite. Correct. That's where Linnell is this weekend. I'm jealous. Just a little jealous. It's okay. Let's close things out by putting this show to bed.

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1: 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The Celtics are trading the former Finals MVP to the Sixers for Paul George and a bundle of draft picks. Does the addition of Brown make Philly a legit challenger to New York in the East? Westwood One Sports.
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17: 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Seriously. You saw the finish line, you ran the play, and now July 4th probably feels a whole lot different. 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There's fewer daily injury reports from my own body. So maybe July 4th wasn't your deadline. 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

0: And
1: what?
0: Yeah. So here's the thing.
1: The Biebs.
0: He has the potential to go on one of the craziest runs that we've seen a musical artist ever go on. He headlined Coachella.
1: Mm-hmm.
0: Got it re-nicknamed to Biebercella. He's going to be performing at halftime of the World Cup. And I've been on record on this show, and I stand by it. If it's not Taylor Swift, it should be Justin Bieber at the Super Bowl. Doing all three of those things in a 10-month period, as well as the NHL thing, which is kind of whatever. But those three things in a 10-month period,
1: Grammys,
0: that's
1: too.
0: Insane.
1: He made his comeback on the Grammys where he performed in his underwear.
0: He did do that.
1: Yeah. I like it. I didn't know halftime at the World Cup was a thing.
0: Yeah, Madonna is going to be there. BTS going to be there. Now Justin Bieber.
1: Oh, so it's three acts in one?
0: I don't know how that's going to act. I don't know how long halftime's going to be for the final.
1: I would take it not crazy length. I don't know that, though. I sincerely don't know how long halftime of the World Cup final is. But to facilitate those types of stars, that'll be interesting. So Bieber is your bet for next year's Super Bowl halftime show.
0: Yes.
1: That's
0: because I mean,
1: that's
0: how
1: what
0: much,
1: you've been on record for.
0: How much bigger do you get from Bad Bunny if it's not Taylor Swift?
1: I think you're on to something.
0: I mean, they've done something to where they've gone so high up the ladder that there's a lot of people that if you go in that direction, it falls like a massive, it feels like a massive fall.
1: I've been on record with a different act saying, have we talked about this?
0: Yeah, you want Harry Styles.
1: No, I said Harry could get it. Post Malone.
0: Ew.
1: I just think he, in terms of his catalog that he's put together, and he's around and willing, I think Post Malone's a big enough name that he could get it now. I think he could. Now, obviously, it's under, we both agree that Taylor gets offered it first. So this is all under the preamble of, okay, when Taylor, if Taylor says no, who's going to be the act?
0: Right.
1: I don't think Post is crazy. And I don't think Harry Styles is crazy. And I think it's a great idea that you're suggesting, too, with Biebs. The Biebs, glad you're throwing it out there. We'll see what happens. This has been Westwood One Sports Night. Drake Toll on the way. See ya.
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29: Special guests.
31: Are you serious?
29: And you. Wake up.
28: For what?
29: It's time for T-Bone and Tybus.
32: Wagwan! Welcome to an edition of T-Bone and Tybus. T-Bone is in New York with Fish, probably stuffing his face. But Tybus
33: this
32: is,
33: early?
32: Yeah, this early.
33: Oh, Lord.
32: Yeah, T-Bone's crazy. They listen, hold on, let me set it up. I'm Tybus Powell. I'm always here. We got Dylan that's going to keep us on schedule and make sure that we got a show when T-Bone comes back. And joining me, my brother from another mother, Joshua Perry. Hey, JP.
0: How we doing?
32: Hey, man, listen, we going to find out because we got 3 hours get through. I'm making debut in the one chair. We going to see how it goes. Uh-oh is right.
0: Yeah,
32: but yeah, buddy. Yeah, T-Bone was him and Fish. They plan out where they was going.
0: Took the private jet.
32: Yeah, yesterday sending me pictures of sandwiches.
0: Did they
32: and
0: go
32: whatnot.
0: To the deli?
32: Yeah, that's what they talk about. Some you can't make nothing like this. I told them that I personally could make them a sandwich that would taste very similar.
0: See, I disagree with that.
32: I got a panini press at the house and everything. See, like that. all out.
0: What you really need is you need a deli slicer at the house so you can slice the meat fresh. You know how they do it? You ever watch them at Jersey Mike's? It's a show.
32: But that's a lot. Because see, now I got to buy the whole thing.
0: That's right. Or you can make it. Have you ever seen the videos of people making the deli meat on social media?
32: No, I just go to the grocery store and just say, chipped or sliced.
0: You say, I need a pound of this and a pound of that.
32: That's what I got at the house right now.
0: So you do that, and then you build the sandwich, and then you take the paper and you roll it nice and tight. And that's how you get the layers so all smashed together.
32: Yeah, no, I'm good. I'm going to just do it my way where I go to the counter. Give me that. Give me a pound of turkey, a pound of pepperoni, some hot pepper cheese.
0: There you go.
32: Yeah. Got some chicken. I've been in this garlic herb chicken thing. Yeah, a little spice it up a little bit. Put that on the press and go ahead and have me a sandwich like that. T-Bone would die.
1: I don't do that anymore because we're balling on a budget over here. I'm on the prepackaged meats.
0: Went to Aldi, got some prepackaged chicken, cold cuts, a little bit of turkey.
32: Well, hold on, wait, okay.
0: And some keto bread.
1: I'm not desperate enough to go to Aldi's, but
32: okay. No.
0: Wait a minute. Fiscally responsible.
32: Wait a minute.
0: Desperate, okay?
32: Ain't nothing wrong with Aldi's at all, first of all. Secondly, you go to Bucky's and get a pound of jerkies. It's the same thing.
1: Yeah, that's an investment.
32: Wow.
0: Yeah. That's like $15 a pound, by the way.
1: Half a pound.
32: You know what? I wanted to talk to you about something. So
0: before we get into that, you know my wife.
32: I do.
0: Madison. She said yesterday that this was a really bad idea, and she was worried for us.
32: Why?
0: She doesn't think we could pull it off.
32: Well, Maddie, you're about to be amazed.
2: Let me lock in.
32: That's right. We're going to lock in. But before we get to the sports topic, I want to ask you, because I remember Bobby Carpenter saying something to me a long time ago. I said, Bobby, why do you continue to work out like you do? And he said to me that the reason that he works out all the time.
0: Attention.
32: he said that his wife, when he met his wife, he looked a certain way.
0: Mm-hmm.
32: And he owes it to his wife to continue to look that way. I thought about that last night. Mm-hmm. And I want to bring the question to you. Do you feel like that's the right thing to do? And do you want to live by that? Because if you do, I got a proposition for you.
0: Okay. All right. So do I feel like I owe it to her?
32: You owe it to Maddie to look like how you did when she first met you.
0: Not necessarily. Our vows basically said, wherever you're at in life, this is how we're going to do it. Okay. So I don't know if it's necessarily that I owe it to her. I would like to be a little bit more in shape for me, for her, for the family. But that also comes at a cost. Bobby Carpenter, 4 children, lives at the Woody.
32: He does.
0: You think my wife is going to let me live at the gym?
32: You go often, don't you?
0: I go, but I go at times like if I wasn't doing this right now.
32: You'd be at the gym.
0: I would be at the gym. Guess what everybody else is doing?
32: Sleep.
0: They're sleeping. So it doesn't take away.
32: Oh, my goodness.
0: So that's the balance that I'm trying to strike.
32: Well, this is what we can do. If you are interested, we could do burpees in the break.
0: No, thank you.
32: What's wrong with you?
0: I didn't come in my sweating clothes.
32: Listen.
0: It's hot outside. It's hot everywhere.
32: Don't you want to walk back in and Maddie look at you and just kind of growl at you a little bit?
0: I don't think 43 burpees during the breaks today.
32: No, we're not going to do 43. We're going to do 10 to 15 in the break.
0: That's what I'm saying. Like 43 total. I don't think she's going to look at me and growl, as you say.
32: It happens over. Like, you, somebody, listen.
0: I'm here for two days.
32: This is not something that you just do one day and then that's
0: I'm
32: it.
0: I'm here for two.
32: Oh, my goodness.
0: Two days. I'm going to walk in tomorrow. You're not going to see the difference.
32: You're not serious being in shape.
0: I am. I'm going to the gym. I'm probably going to do a fast.
32: You just
0: I'm
32: like
0: T-Bone. I'm going to do a fast later this month. 3 days. I'm going to fast.
32: Of what?
0: Just water.
32: Oh, good luck with that.
0: I did it last year.
32: You are absolutely crazy.
0: I did it a year ago. No. It was great. I'm going to do it again.
32: Dylan, you want to do burpees with me in the break?
1: Not particularly. No.
32: Y'all, I hate y'all too.
0: Hate's a strong word.
32: We got a lot going on today on this show. We got to get into the Zach Werenski trade. Obviously, LeBron James have broken the internet again with all of where he's going. We got to talk about Diana Rossini later on.
0: Uh-oh.
32: And then one of the interesting topics is that we are going to talk about OSU recruiting later on, about how it's been impacted or if it's been impacted.
0: Also, Ask Tyvus Anything
32: at 7:30.
0: We're going to switch that
32: to Ask the Show.
0: Ask Tyvus Anything.
32: No.
0: I will host that segment.
32: This is questions that people got for you too. We're going to ask the show today. We're going to switch that segment to Ask the Show so you can ask me and Joshua anything. Hey, you know, I woke up at 4:00 this morning.
0: Did you?
32: I did. This for me is like game day. You know how when you're preparing for a game,
0: you get butterflies?
32: Yeah. I was up at 4:00 and I was just going over how I was going to do this show, how I was going to start it, how I was going to get us in and out of everything. And then on top of that, my son woke up and I felt kind of bad because Lauren was like, I haven't slept since 2:30.
0: Oh, man. Yeah. We have had a rough couple of days.
32: Really? With
0: Charlotte?
32: Really?
0: She's a little under the weather. She's got the liquid poo going on.
32: Mm.
0: Little diaper rash to exacerbate all of the feelings that she's already feeling. So, yeah, we had a couple. We've been in the trenches.
32: Yeah, well, I ain't there yet, but they say that the baby switches around 4 to 6 weeks, and we're at the month mark tomorrow. Okay. Actually, he'll be a month. So we'll see how that goes. I think I'm a baby whisperer. Lauren don't want to admit it, but like I think I know Trace a little bit better than she does.
0: She doesn't want to admit it. I think I agree with you.
32: Yeah.
0: I think y'all just naturally have that bond.
32: Yeah. Anyways, they went to the water park yesterday and left me with him, and we were fine.
0: Where'd they go, Zumbezi?
32: No, they went to, what's that park? The water park by,
0: I only know Zumbezi.
32: It's off of 23. It's like the, it's got like, I don't know the name of it. Orange something.
0: Oh, yeah. Orange Township.
32: Yeah.
0: Pool. They got the big slides over there.
32: Right. They went to that yesterday and they left me with Trace and we were fine. We had a great time. I was fed him. He slept majority of the time. It was great, man. Now, listen, this father thing, I know what I'm doing. I got this over here.
1: You got like a little daddy daycare situation.
32: I wouldn't say that I'm watching everybody's kids, but if you need me, you know, to hold it down for a little bit, I definitely think I could do that. I'm definitely willing and capable of doing
0: so
32: that.
0: I'll tell you this about James yesterday. Maddie went and took a nap. Maddie's got bad insomnia. She doesn't sleep. So like for example, she went to sleep last night. I was shocked. She'll go to sleep at like 4 and I had my alarm set for 4:03. So we would have just been up at the same time this morning. So she takes a nap while Charlotte's taking a nap. So it's me and James. James's new thing is Monsters, Inc.
32: Oh,
0: loves the movie.
32: Mike Wazowski.
0: Yeah. And, you know, Sully, James P. Sullivan, the whole deal. So now he says, Daddy, go to sleep. And so I pretend like I'm asleep and he'll go, and so we did that for a good half an hour yesterday.
32: And Maddie didn't like that?
0: No, she was just asleep. And so, it was how I was entertaining him.
32: So you was able to handle him and Charlotte?
0: Yeah, we're good.
32: Good for you, man.
0: We're good.
32: Good for you. That's how I am, too.
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9: 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Psst, you can also listen to Buckeye Games. Do it now. You're listening to the best of T-Bone and Tybus. They're not here, but they're still here. You see, they never let you down. The Fan.
12: Some couple decided to climb the Empire State Building. And I'm looking at it like, what are you talking about, right? This building is 1,454 meters, or feet, I should say, above the sidewalks in Midtown Manhattan. Angela and, I don't even know, Vanya?
13: Mm-hmm. Yep.
12: Decided to just, first of all, who just, Josh, let's just go climb a building. Like, who thinks of something like this?
13: Not us.
12: Clearly not, because I wouldn't make it, I could barely climb a tree, so there's no way that I'd do this. But
13: you don't think you could climb a tree?
12: It's been so long, Josh. I feel like I think I still could.
13: Got to be a sturdy tree.
12: I feel like it's like riding a bike. Like once you learn how to climb a tree,
13: I wouldn't go that far.
12: Once you learn how to climb a tree, you should be able to climb a tree. But like I've never took it past that. Like I actually like those people that know how to climb buildings. And
13: you ever do a rock wall when you were a kid? Rock climbing?
12: I don't think so. I know there was one at Ohio State that I always wanted to go try.
13: I was scared when I was a kid.
12: Why?
13: I didn't want to.
12: You're on a bungee cord.
13: I didn't want to go up the height.
12: You one of those guys. You got a fear of heights?
13: I used to. I got over it.
12: So you think you could climb the building? If you had the ability
13: No. I would pass out. I would look down once and pass out. When we moved to Chicago, we were looking at these apartments in high-rise buildings, and one of the apartments that my wife really wanted to move into was on like the 40-something floor.
12: Okay.
13: And so we went.
12: First of all,

0: I visited you in Chicago. Y'all still were up high.
1: Yeah, but it wasn't as high. So we went, it was cool. And then we went again, and the woman doing the tour was like, oh, you know, there's a balcony. Go on the balcony. I looked at that thing. I shook my head, and I said, no, I'm good. And
0: you didn't even go out there.
1: No. And then I told Maddie, I'm like, we can't move into this thing. So I had to work my way up to the heights. So we were on like the 26th and then the 29th. And then the last one we lived in was on the 38th floor. So I finally got over my fears.
0: Josh, you're too old to be doing that.
1: Which is crazy because I get in planes and I have no issue.
0: That's what I'm saying.
1: No issue. But it's the idea of like the plane, I'm locked in, I'm secure. But like when you stand up against that window and you look down and you feel like at any moment that window could fall out, it's a different feeling for me.
0: Okay, who leans up on the window?
1: So you can see everything. You want to see down to the street, see the people on the sidewalk right along your building walking around?
2: I'll get real close. I ain't touching the window.
1: You got to go right up to it.
0: So
1: that's how I conquered my fear.
0: I guess. Josh, you're too old to be doing that. See, let me just tell you that now.
2: My perception of heights like that is totally thrown off because when I was a kid, my mom worked in the World Trade Center and she worked on the 88th floor. And I used to go to work with her all the time and be up there looking out the window. People here, you go up 15 stories and they're scared.
0: I think the highest I've ever been outside of a plane is I went to the Space Needle in Seattle. And when you get up into the Space Needle, like it's like you can walk outside on the deck and it's the little circular thing. I was fine.
2: Is that higher than Sears Tower?
1: I have no idea.
2: I just went there last week.
1: No idea. And somebody brought it up in the chat. Connor said, is it the fear of heights or the fear of falling? And I guess it's more the falling aspect.
2: Josh. If you could fly, you're not going to be scared of heights.
1: You know, like I've done roller coasters and I've been fine on those, but I won't.
0: You know, I was scared of roller coasters until I met Lauren.
1: You know, the wild part about it though, you ever see like the dragster all the time? It just like gets stuck.
0: Yeah.
1: I refuse. Cause I won't be up there. That's where I'll start to feel like I'm going to drop. I won't get stuck. I'm not doing that.
2: Here's the thing. If you like roller coasters, you have to be scared of roller coasters. That's just the science behind it.
0: No.
2: Like the feeling you get, that thrill comes from fear. So if someone says, like, I just like riding roller coasters, but I don't get scared, that means it don't do anything for you. That's a lie.
1: It, you know, you go fast, you might just like going fast.
0: You know what? Like I said, I didn't get on a roller coaster until I met Lauren. And the reason that I really never was going to get on one, but, you know, we went to Cedar Point one day.
1: Is she a thrill seeker?
0: She likes roller coasters, yes.
1: Okay.
0: So she was like, she never asked me, you know, did I get on rides or anything like that? It never came up. She just, I guess she assumed that I always got on roller coaster rides. So when we got to Cedar Point, I forget what ride it was. It was like the toy course one. I don't know what it's called. I can't think of it. Gatekeeper.
1: Okay.
0: Gatekeeper, I think is the name of it. That was the one she's like, this is going to be our warm-up ride.
1: Warm-up.
0: It's our warm-up. I'm like, okay. I've never been on it because I don't ride rides. And my biggest fear was the ones that went upside down. Those are the ones that I was scared of the most because I was like, I'm going to lose the change or my phone going to fall out of my pocket.
1: I'm going to lose
0: something like that.
1: You'll be fine.
0: That was my thing. And I did it without ever saying nothing. I just did it because I'm at the gate. Now I didn't pay for the tickets. This way I'm coming there. And I realized it's nothing. It's nothing. I mean, all this life, it took me like 22 years to finally get over this fear. And it was just like, it was nothing.
1: The roller coasters are great.
0: The height thing. So
1: I guess the people are bringing me to the bigger picture here. I don't think I could do that, what they did, climbing the building.
0: No, they're insane.
1: Because of this whole idea of like...
0: Hold on, I'm trying to read the banner. When the power of love beats the love of power, the world knows peace. Is that what that says?
1: That's exactly what it says. But this, like, for example, have you ever been in a tall building when it's super windy out?
0: It shakes.
1: Yeah, they move a little bit, which is a good thing.
0: Okay.
1: That feeling right there, I'm done.
0: First of all, I ain't in tall buildings like that. That's one. Two, I can understand that, but I don't know. It doesn't bother me.
1: Good for you.
0: It just doesn't bother me.
1: I don't have the stomach for it.
0: If this is how we going out.
1: Whoa. So you're at peace with moving to the other realm.
0: Yeah, I think you should be. You can't just be fear. You can't have a fear of it all the
1: time.
0: I'm
1: not saying you have a fear of it, but like, I don't know if I was laying on my deathbed right now, I don't know if I'd be at peace. I feel like there's so much more.
0: Well, we're different because we have young kids. So it's like you're going to miss a lot of their.
1: Yeah.
0: That's the only thing.
1: I'm not at peace with that.
0: Have you accomplished the things that you wanted to accomplish in life?
1: There's another level.
0: Oh? Well, I'm complacent. I just want my two chair.
1: You're
0: back.
1: Good. You're good.
0: Monday, my life will be great again.
1: I don't know why you're so scared of this one chair. You've been doing a hell of a job.
0: It's just a different vibe. It's a different vibe, man. Like I can't even be in the YouTube chat like I want to. You know, you got to be locked in. You got to look at the clock and pay attention to the clock. All these things. It's a lot there. Back to the matter is back to this story. Did they get arrested for this?
1: I have no idea.
0: Dylan's on the phone, so he can't confirm. I think these people got arrested for this. And if they did,
1: There was a proposal in here.
0: I wouldn't even give them that much time.
1: Did you know that?
0: No.
1: There was a proposal.
0: What's the proposal?
1: It said that dude got down on the knee and proposed.
0: He climbed the thing?
1: Yep.
0: And when he was up there,
1: on one knee before the couple embraced and kissed. So it appeared to be a proposal.
0: You know, Josh.
1: How did you propose to Lauren?
0: How did I propose to Lauren?
1: Yeah.
0: So this is funny. I got 2 minutes. So this is funny. All up until leading up to the proposal, I had this tweet that I put out back when I was in college. And I always live by it. And I always try to stand on the things that I say. If I say it, then I got to stand on what I say.
1: And so you said you were never getting on knee.
0: I said, I ain't even taking knee in the Sugar Bowl. What do I look like taking a knee?
1: God.
0: For you.
1: That is crazy.
0: That was a tweet that I put out. This is the old Tyvus.
1: Back when you were banging.
0: Yeah, this is the old Tyvus. My mindset has shifted. I'm not even that guy anymore. But leading up to the proposal,
1: that is crazy.
0: That was on my mind for like a good 48 hours. And I was like, do I stand on what I said and don't necessarily get down on a knee? Maybe just
1: were you wearing Jordans?
0: I was.
1: You didn't want to crease them.
0: That didn't matter. It was that, do I put the knee on the ground? Because it was snowing outside. And do I like put my knee in the snow?
1: Yes.
0: Or do I just hover the ground?
1: Did you hover?
0: No, I put my knee on the ground. I went against my word.
1: Good for you.
0: I went against my word.
1: You made the right decision.
0: So Lord knows that I love her because I went against my word.
1: You made the right decision.
0: I stand on everything that I say.
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3: This is the best of T-Bone and Tybus. Yes, this is pre-recorded, but Tybus is so dedicated, he's still here running the board. The Fan.
0: All right, so one of the big things that happened in college basketball yesterday or last year was always about how much money each roster cost, right? You got the Wolverines saying that they spent around, I think he said, Dusty said, what, 10? Around 10 million or something like that was his roster?
2: Yep.
0: Well, yesterday, Rick Pitino revealed under oath that Xavier will have $14 million in roster compensation this season. So the money is only going up. They were last year at $5.5 million. So they tripled their money. It must be a lot of Xavier boosters that want to see the program up. How you feel about this, Josh?
1: Well, wish some of it was in my pocket.
0: Yeah, I know that.
1: Start right there. Probably spend it a little bit better than old Richard Pitino there. But it's the world that we're in, and there are multiple factors of this. Like, I think the biggest thing, and if you talk to coaches or ADs or anybody who's in this, they would tell you that the free agency aspect of this is why the money's going up and why it's so crazy. Because every year, guys can just hop in the portal, or they can say, like, I won't get in the portal if you give me more money. So I'm going in there, I'm getting more money, or I can stay here and you can just give it to me.
0: Joshua, as a former player, go back to old JEP, RIP JEP. We need that guy.
1: Mr. Joshua Perry now.
0: No. I will RIP JEP. That's the guy I want to talk to. If you were at Ohio State and NIL was a thing, would you have gotten the portal every year just to test the waters?
1: I don't think I would have. Mm-hmm. Now, I can't tell you exactly what I would have done, but Ohio State was, and I guess it's like the old school mentality. I wanted to be there. It was close to home, where I felt like I was going to develop the best. This is a place I wanted to call home in my future. Like, I didn't necessarily desire to be anywhere else. Now, if you're sitting there and let's say your value as a linebacker is like starting linebacker and power four is $700,000, mm-hmm, and they're like, we'll give you $400,000, I might have to threaten.
0: You mean to tell me
1: a $300,000 swing is like, you got to threaten at that point?
0: You mean to tell me all the times you and Fick got into it, you wouldn't have thought about, you know what, I'm getting out of here?
1: Oh, I thought about it already. Let's be perfectly clear.
0: The way me and Coach Ash clash, I would have threatened him every day. Listen, you keep messing with me, I'm gonna get in the pool.
1: You see that door right there? I'll walk right out.
0: Then I would have seen Malik get them interceptions, and I would have been like, you know what? Never mind.
1: Do you think you would have been a guy who would have tested free agency?
0: Me?
1: Yeah.
0: No. Because
1: you're all in.
0: One, yeah. I mean, one, for me, I think that they would have done a good job of taking care of me. Right?
1: You like, think?
0: I think so.
1: But I feel like this is the because thing I've learned in the world.
0: I wasn't high maintenance, though.
1: It's not like, okay. Those are the ones that they don't take care of.
0: No, I don't think that's the case.
1: The squeaky wheel gets the grease.
0: Josh.
1: No, I'm telling you this.
0: If my position, on average, paid $1 million,
1: uh-huh,
0: I don't think they would come to me and be like, yeah, we're going to give you $200,000.
1: No, but they'd probably come and be like, we'll give you $800,000. And then what are you going to do about that?
0: That's fine.
1: Oh, see.
0: That's fine.
1: It's a little 20%.
0: I mean, because you got to think about it. $800,000, but I'm also playing at Ohio State, where I'm going to be on TV, where if I do well, it's probably
1: going to parlay. LSU's going to give you 1.2.
0: Well, then I'm going to have a conversation.
1: Exactly. I guess that's what I'm getting at is, like, I think the idea that both you and I probably would not have been high maintenance when it comes to this, like, those are the guys that I feel like end up getting the short end of the stick. Because the guys who are constantly bitching about money and their agents calling, like, it's tiring, and the coach is like, oh, I don't know if I want to deal with it. And then we all see that these guys end up getting the money that they were.
0: I don't think so.
1: Well, not.
0: Now, did you see the transfer portal this past year?
1: I'm not saying like they every player that gets like, in.
0: Ohio State said arrivederci. We right. ain't paying you.
1: Those guys got their money somewhere else, though. But I'm saying guys who played got money. There was that whole, remember the whole Bo Jackson thing?
0: I'm trying to think of who played that left. Did anybody play?
1: That's what I'm getting at. The bad players are gone. I'm not saying that they're bad players, but the guys who didn't provide the value and ask for more money, they were gone. The guys who were like, I need a little bit of a raise, the Bo Jackson thing got a little bit weird, didn't it?
0: I thought for a second he was gone.
1: And then they found money. And I guess that's what I'm getting at is like you and I coming in there and we're low maintenance guys. This happens in the business world too. That's why you need an advocate. That's why when it comes down to contract time, you got to go in there and you got to start swinging a little bit. And then they're still going to try to shortchange you.
0: I just give me the.
1: See?
0: Give me the pen.
1: I went through this
0: give me the pen.
1: At my other job.
0: Yeah.
1: And it's one of those things where it's like you do everything right. You be as low maintenance as you want to be. And I was sitting there thinking for a sec, like, damn, what if I was one of those guys who was a diva? Maybe they would have put a little bit more money in my check. And yeah. that's the squeaky wheel.
0: You know, the one thing
1: gets the grease.
0: A lot of people in this broadcasting field get that I refuse to ask for, but I do want it. Is that they refuse to fly anything but first class. That's the one thing they. I'm not sitting in coach or
1: economy. I haven't sat in coach in years.
0: Must be nice.
2: They have you flying in coach to go to like Seattle and Eugene.
1: Yeah, I'm never doing that.
2: Oh man,
0: I promise you. I never put it in my contract that I'm listen, man.
1: You should ask for it.
0: I'm happy enough to just get the ticket.
1: You should ask for it.
2: Tell your agent, Richard Sherman.
1: These guys, all these big companies use travel agencies anyway, and they do so much business that they're not paying what you see when you open up the app. I would ask for it personally.
0: Too late. I already signed it.
1: What? You're a big man to be sitting back there. Hey. With your knees in the back of somebody else's seat. They barely want to give you a half a lemonade.
0: I'm an exit row type.
1: And have you seen the shrinkflation on the pretzels that they give you back there?
0: I don't eat that stuff.
1: That is insane. You know, I get on there, you get whatever you want. Josh, what kind of snacks do you like?
0: I don't eat.
1: You know
0: that
1: those
0: stuff.
1: Little Biscoff cookies? They came out with the Biscoff cookies that you get on the plane. They're
0: them
1: delicious.
0: Them is good.
1: They have one now that has. It's like an Oreo. It has a cream filling in the middle. I get like eight
0: why
1: of those.
0: Why do you?
1: I have one in my backpack right now in case of emergency.
0: Josh,
1: they don't tell you not to take more when you're sitting up there. You should do it.
0: It's too late.
2: Next year.
0: I'm about to say, next year we had this conversation.
1: That is the first thing you need to say.
0: It's already
1: the first thing you need to say, at least, is on the long flights. If I'm flying to the West Coast, I'm not sitting in the back.
0: It's not that big of a deal.
1: It is. It is.
0: It's really not.
1: You're not paying for it. It's a big deal at that point.
0: Josh,
1: if we were talking about coming out of your own pocket for it,
0: didn't we just talk about
1: a different conversation?
0: Did we not just talk about being low maintenance?
1: This is not a high maintenance thing to ask for.
0: Yes, it is.
1: No. I promise you, I've seen some high maintenance things that people ask for. This is not high maintenance.
2: They got Tarico and a PJ.
0: I want all green M&Ms. I want a bowl of all green M&Ms.
1: And that's the kind of stuff that you don't ask for. But I think you can tell them, I'm not sitting in the back of the plane when I got to sit there for 4.5 hours.
0: I'm not. First of all, on those flights, I'm not sitting in the back of the plane. I'm going to the exit row.
1: The exit row does nothing about the hip and the shoulder space.
0: What's that? I don't have that issue.
1: Yes, you do. Have you seen yourself lately? Yes, you do. Yes, you do. 250, 260, you got that problem.
0: Gosh, I'm fine. I'm not asking for that right now.
1: Somebody tell Tyvus that it's okay. It's a negotiation. That's the whole thing, is you're negotiating. So you ask for something, what there's a give and a take.
0: They're going to tell me to go fly a kite.
2: No, they won't.
0: They're going to say, go outside and touch grass.
1: I know that company. I don't think they want to do that.
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10: 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Seriously. 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
25: I know what you're thinking. 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
24: But it is. So if a comment hits and we don't respond, that's why. The Fan.
0: All right. So Dylan, you can set this up. You threw this on the sheet. What is this article about this Big Ten expansion?
2: So basically, because of the Save College Sports Act that may or may not be implemented at some point, that will essentially prohibit conferences from expanding.
0: Okay.
2: So this article from Matt Hayes of Yahoo Sports, not Matty Ice, Matt Hayes of Yahoo Sports, he threw out the question of whether the Big Ten and the SEC should expand while they still have the opportunity, because that opportunity could be going away shortly.
0: Now, the interesting thing about this is the well is getting dry when you talk about expanding. There's not like a lot of teams out there that I will really want the Big Ten to go get. Obviously, there's nobody in the Pac-12. They kind of ended them.
1: Well,
0: the only team, the layup is Notre Dame. That's everybody, both conferences, both would probably take Notre Dame if they was willing to join.
1: They won't do it.
0: They won't. But if they did, I know we don't even care about where the region of it is anymore, but it just makes more sense for them to be in the Big Ten. And if they did that, that's the rest of the teams is pretty irrelevant to me, I mean, personally.
1: Would you look at a UNC? This is what people have suggested.
0: But basketball, Bill Belichick ain't got nothing coming.
1: I think you can make an argument.
0: You
1: want to
0: deal with him and Jordan Hudson?
1: That they might be a little bit of a sleeping giant. Like if you had the right coach in there, and that is a state where apparently folks want to live there badly, like population shift, all those different things. Like, I don't know. It becomes interesting. If you had Big Ten resources to give to a place like UNC, does that not give them a little bit more juice to become a team that is year in and year out more competitive?
0: No.
1: You don't think so?
0: No.
1: Not at all? No shot?
0: No.
1: So Indiana, no shot?
0: They got lucky.
1: Okay.
2: Oh, man.
1: that's kind of what I'm getting at. Like, I think this is the world of collegiate athletics where it's like, if the right opportunity meets all of the resources, a highly resourced era, teams can become a little bit more attractive. I'm not saying that they should. I think this idea, first off, if the Big Ten is going to add, or the SEC, it feels like we're hitting the law of diminishing returns, where you can't create all of the matchups that you would want with the teams that you would add anyway. So it'd be harder to sell all of this inventory as like interesting, mm-hmm. because you'd end up getting, you know, who do you add? UNC. Okay. So UNC and Northwestern, how do you feel about that as a football matchup?
0: I'm not watching that.
1: Okay. That's kind of my point on
0: bad
1: that.
0: Ball. So, bad ball.
1: You, I think you
0: it could be key. Interesting. Is RJ Day there? I'll watch.
1: You'd want to trim from the bottom. But then you lose Indiana potentially not. Winning a championship doing that. But that's the
0: not
1: only
0: if you
1: way
0: start
1: I think,
0: today.
1: That's the only way I think you could actually get it done. Adding new members is you'd have to trim.
0: Okay.
1: So you can create all of these matchups that are interesting.
0: So you want to add, let's say you said you want to add UNC. And
1: I don't
0: Duke.
1: Necessarily want to add them, but no, I'm just saying, would you consider
0: UNC, Duke, Virginia Tech, you said Notre Dame's probably not, but let's just throw them in the mix. Okay. So let's say you had four teams that wanted to join the Big Ten, yep. but you had to cut four teams.
1: Great.
0: What's the four?
1: Well, Rutgers, we love you. You got to go.
0: Okay.
2: We don't.
1: Maryland.
0: Okay.
2: See you later.
1: We should have never done those deals in the first place. You got to go. How do we feel about a Northwestern?
2: Like, I think there's a more obvious third choice.
0: Aren't they
2: Purdue?
0: More,
2: see you later.
1: Purdue should be gone.
2: Yeah,
1: I'm. You know what? I'm having buyer's remorse on Nebraska.
2: Ooh, yeah. What have they done?
0: Sell out every game. I feel like Nebraska is one of them schools that
2: they're good for the
0: they're,
2: brand.
0: They're on the cusp
2: every year.
0: They're so close.
1: Are they close?
0: You know who they remind me of? They remind me of like an Indiana.
1: They're close.
0: They remind me of an Indiana because
1: I feel like they're seven and five every year.
0: No, I feel like first of all, they start off well and then they can't finish a season to save their life.
1: That's what Maryland does.
0: Like they start off like five and zero, and then blow it.
1: Is Maryland going to be a playoff team?
0: Maryland at least got a quarterback.
1: 4-0 every year.
0: They got a quarterback. The Malik Washington.
1: He's a really good player.
0: Yeah, he's a good player. I don't know if they're going to keep him past this season.
1: Well, they kept him this year, which was important.
0: Yeah.
1: Locks might be gone too.
0: Nebraska. I'm telling you, if they find a Kirk Cignetti.
1: If.
2: You don't believe in Matt Rhule?
0: No. I was never drinking the Rhule.
1: Couldn't you say the same thing? And this is, you brought up Purdue, but like, couldn't you say the same thing? Like, Jeff Brohm had Purdue playing pretty good ball.
0: Where
1: Jeff
0: Brohm
1: had, yes, he had Purdue
0: he got
1: representing the Big Ten West.
0: What's our Lincoln Kehoe's.
1: Yep. Yeah. So I guess my thing is like, it's a hard exercise to say you want to cut. And part of this is the history and the legacy of the Big Ten. But to me, I don't think you're at a point where you can continue to add in either the SEC or the Big Ten without saying that you'd want to trim a little bit of the fat.
0: So you never gave me the fourth team.
1: I don't know.
0: That's the decision you got to make.
1: That's why I don't make these decisions.
2: But that's not what they would actually do.
1: They wouldn't.
2: They would just continue to expand. I mean,
1: how do you create a football schedule with a 20-team conference?
2: You
1: got a 22-team conference.
2: You got to go back to divisions.
1: That's ass.
2: And you got
0: to mean like legions and legends?
2: No, not with
1: legions.
2: The name.
1: I mean, legions and legends and legions.
0: Leaders and legends.
2: No, those names were ass. We don't need that again. But like a true East and West again, I would be, or maybe not, because then you would just get back into the imbalance of the East being so much better than
1: but
2: the rest.
1: Isn't that two conferences basically in
2: yes,
1: one?
2: Yes, that's essentially what it would
1: that's
2: be.
1: That's the issue, because then.
2: But it's so about the bread.
1: How do you develop the schedule, though, is what I'm getting at. Like, how can you ensure that we actually get good games
2: that's
1: off of it?
2: That's for the algorithm
0: I'm at a place where don't touch it. Just let it be what it is.
1: Don't touch it.
0: Hmm. Because you unless you're cutting teams out, I wouldn't touch it.
2: Well, the two money-making sports are football and men's basketball, right? Are there any, Joshua brought up UNC, any team that's like kind of decent at both that you'd want to add, maybe from like the Big 12, like Iowa State or BYU? Would you consider those schools?
1: Feels geographically palatable. And I know that doesn't matter because we've got California and Washington and Oregon in here.
0: That means nothing anymore.
1: But there's a natural rivalry in there already. So that could make sense if you're just like, Can we add somebody who is mid but won't drag us down?
0: I don't think they football team because Matt Campbell's gone.
2: Yeah, we'll have to find out about that.
1: Who knows?
0: I mean, from a rival reason, don't touch nothing. Just let it, because y'all going to mess it up. Don't even touch it. Just let it be what it is. I hope that a Purdue and what's the other teams you say? Purdue, Rutgers, and them can find their Kirk Cignetti, and hopefully they can turn things around. That's where I'm at with that. I'm done with the whole expansion talk. We don't need to touch it.
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0: All right, we're going to let Dylan point guard this thing. Dylan, what you got for us?
2: All right, first question comes from Alex the King in the YouTube chat. Ask the show anything. Did Joshua ever have to save you, Tybus, from getting in a fight or vice versa?
0: Josh, I don't know if Josh remembers this, but I remember an incident that Joshua got in. When we were freshmen, Joshua made a mistake, and he about died one night by Marcus Hall.
1: Do you remember that? I would prefer not to.
0: I'm sure you don't.
1: Get into
0: when Joshua
1: one.
0: Almost got into a physical altercation with Marcus Hall.
1: I did.
0: He was young. He made a mistake.
1: We're past that.
0: I don't think he wants to go in on it anymore.
1: No, sir. Shout out to my guy, Marcus Hall. Could have ended me. Could have ended me.
2: That's one Buckeye wouldn't want to mess with Joshua. Yeah, I don't know what you were thinking.
1: Yeah, we saw.
0: Oh, man. That was an all-timer right there, Josh. He was hot.
1: He was heated.
0: And he had the right to be. I got it. I understood it.
1: I did, too.
0: Can't go into detail about it, Dylan. I don't want to rehash that one out, but just know Josh made a mistake.
1: I played the fifth. Do you remember that day where I got into it with Fick at practice?
0: Yeah, when you hit Jeffy Johnson.
1: Yes.
0: And you smiled at him.
1: I did.
0: So, Josh is crazy.
1: My biggest pet peeve in life is when somebody tells me that I'm wrong when I'm right. I hate that. It's actually super bothersome because when you have kids, they love to tell you things that are wrong and then just like swear that you're the one who's wrong.
2: Oh, I'll argue with my 7-year-old, no problem.
1: I argue too with the 2-year-old. So anyway, we're running this look. I think we're getting ready for Minnesota. We're running this look. I go, boom, whatever, tag off on the play. And Coach Fick's like, run it again. He's like, you're not in the right place. And so I'm huffing and puffing at this point, like I'm pissed. And so we run it again, and I smack Jeffy Johnson.
0: Yeah, you should have did him like that.
1: I was so mad.
0: Jeffy was a great scouting running back.
1: He was. I was heated. And then I took my helmet off.
0: He was smiling at Coach Fick.
1: I went up to him smiling, and then I just walked. I walked away, and I took a knee. And Fick was like, I think I broke Joshua. I was heated.
0: I don't think I've ever been in a situation like that where I was like that upset.
1: I think you were a little bit harder to get to that point, but I think you were a little bit easier to get hyped up in general. But like I'm that guy where like I can go, and then like I hit that point and I'm just like,
0: but I'm with you because I'm my issue was me and Coach Ash used to always clash because he always thought he was right, and I'm like, dude, I'm out here. I'm telling you that that's not going to work. So that's how him and I got into it all the time. But it was never to the point that you
1: were. He was so particular. I need you lined up 10 yards off the ball.
0: He wanted to be in the C-gap. He wanted to be robots.
1: Yep.
0: Next question.
2: All right, this is a quick one from Phil J. He wants to know how you get a tree in the Buckeye Grove.
0: You got to be an All-American. On anything, like you got to be, I think you could be a first, second, or third team All American.
1: But it's got to be one of the major publications.
0: Yeah. I had no shot. No shot.
2: Chris G wants to know what you guys think about football players TikTok dancing before games.
0: Go ahead, Josh. What did you think of the dance party that used to happen with CJ and Dell?
1: I think I had when I was doing the rally, I had a clip that went viral because Awful Announcing picked it up. And in this whole tirade, part of it was TikTok dancing.
0: Yeah.
1: Anti.
0: Why? Why does that bother you?
1: I just feel like I'm for getting ready and like you can't be too uptight before a game.
0: Mm-hmm.
1: That to me feels so unserious.
0: I think I hear what you're saying, but you would agree that everybody gets ready for games differently.
1: Right, but everybody getting ready for games differently means like some dudes are like myself, I was listening to R&B music. Nothing too hype before a game, right? Like some dudes are in there and they're reading, they're doing different stuff. It doesn't mean that like a whole position group likes to dance.
0: That's their thing.
1: Too many of them.
0: Stop it.
1: Doing too much.
0: I personally, it don't bother me. It's like it is what it is.
1: You about that new age life? Which, by the way,
0: I understand. I understand the young guys.
1: I'm the youth of America right now. We got issues. We'll talk about it later. How about that for a tease?
0: I don't have an issue. Like I say, they get ready for games the best. As long as they perform it, I could care less.
1: The dancing doesn't matter until they lose.
0: Why is that the first thing that you think of?
1: Because it highlights
0: it's different than what you did?
1: Because it feels like it's not locked in. And so if you if you win, nobody cares.
0: Joshua,
1: but if you lose, it's like, oh, man, these guys weren't even in warm-up serious.
0: Joshua.
1: They weren't even ready from the time they stepped on the field. They're dancing in warm-ups.
0: Do you remember the conversation in the locker room before the national championship game?
1: No.
0: You don't?
1: I don't.
0: We literally said, this does not feel like a national championship game. Alabama was the championship game.
1: Yeah, that was
0: true. We were not serious about
1: this. We were serious. We were serious. We were about to whip some ass.
0: Yeah, but we weren't like... locked in.
1: I was locked in on the fact that those guys weren't as good as the guys we just played.
0: And what happened in the first drive?
1: Well, you know, it's an early part of the game. It's a feeling out process.
0: Whatever. We were not.
1: Did anybody dance?
0: We were not locked in.
1: Did anybody dance?
0: No. Okay. That wasn't our thing.
1: I'm just saying.
0: That wasn't our thing.
1: I'm an old guy. All right.
0: Get off my line, guy. What you got for us, Dylan? What's next?
2: Chris G also wants to know what would be the best boxing matchup here at 97.1 The Fan. He throws out Devere versus Tyvus and Joshua versus Bobby. I'm telling you right now, Devere and Tyvus are not in the same weight class. So that's,
1: not even
2: that's
1: close.
2: Not
0: what's that supposed to mean?
2: And it means you're bigger than him. That's what it means.
0: I would cut weight. We would have to do it. Him and I would have to agree on a weight. That's like in the middle.
2: How much do you think Devere weighs?
0: Devere like, gotta be like, he gotta be like two. You don't think he's 200?
1: 200 on the dot.
2: Yeah, I was gonna say like maybe 210 at the most.
0: We gotta agree on like 225.
1: He is lean.
0: We gotta go 225.
1: See, here's the issue like with fighting Bobby is if it's supposed to be boxing, he's gonna wanna grapple. He's gonna wanna turn into wrestling.
0: That's a fact.
1: Right? So like we're not even, we're not even going to do combat on our feet. It's going to be on the floor somewhere, which I'll probably get ringworm mixing it up with him. So I'm not going to do that. But then it's going to get to a point where, like, if we got to go there, I'm biting him. right? Like at that point, if we're on the ground, Mike Tyson, wrestling around, we did this during mat drills. I bit Stuart Smith.
0: You bit Stu?
1: I did, because I was getting my butt whooped. I was a freshman and everybody's like,
0: what drill?
1: The towel.
0: Tire?
1: No, the towel.
0: The towel where you both got the hand on the towel. You gotta let it go. Yeah.
1: I was getting whooped, mixing my face. He's like, you're soft. Schlegs in my face. He's like, you're not tough enough to be here. Everybody's cooking me. And so the next rep I go, I just bite him and he let go of the thing and I won. Right? I'm doing that to Bob. That's I'm not fighting fair anymore.
0: You didn't understand the technique then.
1: No, I didn't.
0: It was the initial turn.
1: Yeah, I figured that out.
0: The hardest one was when you had to twist the dummy.
1: The bone dummy.
0: Yeah, that one was the hardest one.
1: Well, I ended up biting dudes because I was tired of losing.
0: You know what I'm here for? That means that you're willing to do whatever it takes to win. That's why you are a national champion. I like it. I wouldn't have did my own teammate like that. But right. I mean, then again, you did smack Jeffy, too. You just don't even care about... Here you is preaching to me about how I'm not a team guy.
1: I am a team guy.
0: You up there doing damage to your own teammates.
1: Well, both of them are fine.
0: Well, is Stu a doctor?
1: Yeah.
0: What's Jeffy doing?
1: I don't know. He's fine.
0: Yeah, well, there you go.
2: One more from you guys, because I kind of want to know the answer to this, too. This is also from Phil. He said, ask the boys what their pre- and post-game meals consisted of.
1: You go first.
0: My pre-game meal, when I was at Ohio State, I always had some beans and pasta. That was like my...
1: Beans?
0: Go-to. Yeah. They used to have them green beans.
1: Oh, I thought you were talking about like a...
0: You
1: want farts?
0: Yeah, no.
2: I thought you were talking about like a black
0: green,
2: beans
0: green
2: from
0: beans.
1: Like the Nancy Mason video.
0: Green beans.
1: From the barbecue
0: and
1: spot.
0: And I would get like... I think it was like some type of spaghetti type pasta, and then I get like a piece of baked chicken on it.
1: Okay.
0: And the green beans was because my grandmother was like, y'all got to have some beans. So every since she said that, I started putting beans on my plate.
1: What was your post game?
0: Didn't they give us something for post game?
1: Yeah, on the way
0: like
1: out.
0: A pizza or something.
1: Was all you ate?
0: I'm not a big eater.
2: According to you.
1: I'm not going to address that right now. All right, so I would do two of the fillets. They had the steaks.
0: Yeah.
1: So I get a couple of those, a chicken tender or two. And then I would have mashed potatoes and broccoli. And I would put a whole bunch of gravy on that part of the plate. That was what I would eat the night before. Day of the game, I was very much like you. A little bit of pasta, mm-hmm. A little bit of chicken breast. But I was an anxious player, so
0: yeah,
1: you know
0: I kind of had the same thing going
1: I couldn't
0: on.
1: Eat too
0: did
1: much
0: you, did you eat the Uncrustable or orange
1: I'm
0: peel
1: allergic
0: oh did you eat the orange peel at halftime?
1: No, but I would eat
0: Pop-Tart,
1: Goldfish, and Rice Krispie treats.
0: Okay,
1: those are my two in game. And then post game, typically,
0: see, I ate nothing.
1: We would go to Cap City Diner if it was early enough, and I'd get a burger.
0: Must be nice. Big money.
2: Most overrated spot in the city.
1: Mom and dad. Not big money.
0: I guess so.
6: Big voice guy here.
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8: Well, you're supposed to be listening to T-Bone and Tybus. T-Bone is in New York with Fishy. Tybus is doing television. So this is actually the Joshua Perry Show featuring producer Dylan.
9: Yeah, that's Tybus's true passion is TV.
8: Yeah, and he tries to say he's not a member of the media. Like, he is
9: full blown
8: big media.
9: Yeah, especially now that he's one chairing it today.
8: I know. Look at him.
9: Did you hear after the spring game? Did you watch him do color commentary for the spring game?
8: So I was down in Kentucky at a horse race. So I had my phone on with the YouTube TV. I was definitely checking Tybus out.
9: You see, when he came back, he said, "I got my passion back."
8: Oh, I heard.
9: Basically, just telling
8: I've
9: me
8: got
9: and
8: my
9: T-Bone,
8: passion back.
9: Yeah, telling us for the to business. Our face that What's he wrong? Hates us.
8: God, yeah, this radio thing has been a drag on my life. But getting in that booth, oh man, I'm back.
9: We're just
8: better than ever.
9: How much you love TV and hate doing radio?
10: That's not true. Listen,
8: that's what you made it sound like.
10: That's not
8: no, distinctly
10: not,
8: listening
10: that's
8: to that.
10: Not
8: I felt
10: what I
8: so
10: said.
8: Bad for these guys.
10: That's not
8: man.
10: What I said. What I said was, it got me closer to the game. The closer you get to being on the field, like especially something that you've done your entire life, it was the closest I've been to being on the field. Of course, I loved it. What's wrong with you two?
8: He got his passion back.
10: Oh my goodness!
9: Have you done sideline reporting yet?
10: And I have.
9: That's what you need to be doing. Apparently,
10: no, that's not as fun.
9: You're on the field. You're literally on
8: but
9: the field.
8: But he doesn't get into the X's and O's. He can't give you the whys.
10: Yeah, gotcha. Like, you just the guy that just, hey, we need an interview.
8: Yeah, or number 37 busted his knee up.
10: Yeah, tell us about that. When is he
8: went in the
10: back?
8: Locker room.

0: room. He ain't coming back.
1: That's not as fun.
2: I don't know. During that spring game, it really sounded like you were rooting for a 3-0 game. You just love defense that much.
1: Joshua, do you not love defense?
0: It's phenomenal. Thank you.
3: I think so. I talked about this.
1: We're talking to two defensive players here. What are you talking about?
0: I talked about this during my residency here when you were out on paternity leave. But I feel like we don't have enough defensive voices in the booth or on sets for football.
1: J.J. Watt.
0: It's mostly quarterbacks. And they're always,
1: Jonathan Vilma.
0: They're always talking about how guys are spinning the rock. Whatever. We need dudes that can tell you exactly what the defense did that made the quarterback look like a kid.
1: I actually agree with you. But the problem is everybody wants to hear from a quarterback's perspective.
0: I don't
1: want to
0: hear from them.
1: A lot of people.
0: Them boys weren't in the weight room.
1: The quarterback.
0: They weren't in the trenches. They don't know.
1: It's partially everybody our fault because everybody talks about how important the quarterback position is. So, okay, if that's the case and this guy was really good as a quarterback, what was his mind? And people are intrigued by seeing the game.
0: You know
1: how
0: what quarterback
1: saw.
0: I want Sam Darnold in the booth.
1: But he's got other obligations right now.
0: No, but I'm saying
1: don't rush him to the booth.
0: Give me that guy. Screw Tom Brady. I don't want to hear from the greatest ever. I don't want to hear from the greats of the game.
1: Why not?
0: I want to hear from dudes that had to get it a little bit differently.
1: You don't want to hear J.J. McCarthy?
0: Well,
1: he had to get it differently.
0: I don't want to hear from the bads of the game either.
1: Oh, man, we're going to talk about him in probably the next segment where we get to Diana Rossini. But, Joshua, were you ever an All-American? Were you ever a preseason All-American?
0: Tyvus, come on, man.
1: Were you ain't never was on the watch list?
0: I was a hard hat and lunch pail kind of guy. None of that stuff was for me.
1: Wait a minute. I feel like I might at least made like a preseason
0: defensive
1: one.
0: MVP of the national championship.
1: I was overshadowed. I had another guy that was next to me that was all American.
0: I had a few guys overshadowing me.
1: All right, well, this year they came out with Walter Camp Football Foundation came out with their preseason all Americans. Obviously Jeremiah Smith, Austin Saraville, and Julian Sang are second team, but the other two were first team. To me, this was the one thing about my career at Ohio State that I feel like I failed at. Like, so before I came to college, I had a checklist of things.
0: A vision board.
1: Yeah, pretty much of all the things that I wanted to accomplish.
0: Put it on Pinterest.
1: The one thing that I think I checked everything off. The one thing I didn't get was the tree in the Buckeye Grove.
0: What was the rest of the list?
1: I wanted to be a starter. I wanted to be a captain. I wanted to win a natty. The MVP was never a thing. And I wanted to get drafted. Well, I didn't check that off either, but that's a whole other story.
0: I think you and I had very similar visions.
1: And I wanted to graduate.
0: Yeah. And I wasn't MVP of a national championship.
1: Well, that's it.
0: I don't have a tree either, but I feel like we both did pretty well.
1: Yeah, well, at least you got drafted. You know, what was that like to hear your name called?
0: I was pissed because I thought I was going to be a day two pick. And so that extra sleep without hearing my name.
1: Were you a fourth?
0: Yeah, I was.
1: When it went early. So.
0: But that's when you start clenching a little bit.
1: Oh, really?
0: When the day three starts?
1: Oh, really? Yeah. Let me tell you when I start clenching. Round seven. Round seven is when I start like, wow, this really about to happen. Then the sick part is, like, I got teams, like, calling
0: me. Phone blowing up.
1: I'm talking, like, round five.
0: Yeah.
1: Like, I think the first thing that called me was the Seahawks.
0: they were like, hey, buddy, he ain't getting drafted.
1: No, they didn't say that. And then the funniest one was this. It ended before, like, free agency period began. The last person to call or text me was Kerry Combs.
0: Oh, really?
1: And he goes, what do you think of the Cincinnati Bengals? I said, I love Cincinnati. I go to Cincinnati. Ain't got no problem with that at this point. He goes, well, stay by the phone. I'm going to try. He was like,
0: Wasn't his son?
1: Yeah, his son was there. He was like, yeah, why don't you, would you go there as an undrafted guy? And I'm like, y'all got another pick? You can still draft. What are you talking about?
0: He's like, no. That pick is accounted for. Okay? We're not discussing that. That is not up for discussion. What I'm trying to do is I'm trying to help you just in case.
1: Yeah, I'm just sitting there like, you got another pick. You can sure use it on me.
0: Kerry Combs. Yeah, love the guy.
1: Yeah, well, people look at him as a traitor now. So,
0: well. Yeah. They can, which is fine. I love them.
1: Also, back to this preseason. Preseason doesn't mean anything because, like, it's a lot of people with expectation. Obviously, we expect Jeremiah Smith and Julian Sang to be some part of a All-American team, whether that's first, second, or third team, because of where they are. It's always guys that come out of nowhere. The one guy that I feel like is getting disrespected a lot is Bo Jackson. Like, they did the top, like, running backs that's returning. He's nowhere to be found, and I don't understand it.
0: It's hard. I feel like when you're evaluating running backs, the hard part is trying to figure out, like...
1: But he does everything, doesn't he?
0: I'm not saying that he doesn't do everything, but what do you value? And does that come down to, like, a system where a guy is really high volume and you feel his impact that way? Does that come down to a guy who's big explosive plays? You like guy who catch the football, whatever the case is. And the point that I'm trying to get to, I think people look at running backs and they just say right off the bat, those guys are all a dime a dozen. You got one running back, you got most of them. There are a few special ones and the rest of them, you could just kind of slot them in from the number five running back down to the number 35 running back. They're all the same guy. That's how people feel.
1: Yeah, I mean.
0: So, do you think he's a top five running back in college football? That's what I'm getting at.
1: Wait a minute.
0: That's what I'm getting at.
1: I don't know if he's necessarily top five. I said he can at least be top 10.
0: I think he is. I think he's a phenomenal player.
1: If this offensive line is better,
0: 10 and 25 might be the same guy to a lot of people evaluating.
1: Do you think that because he's got to split carries with Isaiah West and potentially Legend Bay, do you think that's why
0: maybe
1: his numbers won't be as impactful?
0: Watching him, I think, is a strange experience because you see him hit the edge, and to me at least, I'm like, man, a guy's got an angle on him. And then he outruns the angle, but he
1: actually disappointed me a lot because he got caught a couple of times.
0: That's kind of what I'm getting at. He's missing that top gear sometimes.
1: Yeah.
0: Yeah, that extra little burst.
1: Well, they say Legend Bay is supposed to be that deal. Well, so if he ever break, and I thought Isaiah West, when he came in, I thought he did a really good job. I think he needs just a little bit more wiggle to him.
0: Sure.
1: But he does a really good job of hitting that open field and also, you know, making those long explosive plays. But yeah,
0: the idea of having guys to roll through, though.
1: You like having different running backs like that?
0: Yes.
1: They've been doing it for.
0: And I think it's the best approach.
1: 6 years.
0: So let's look at Trey. Trey was always hurt.
1: Yeah.
0: And now you end up splitting carries between him and another really good back. Both of them are available to have big plays late in the year.
1: But it now is three of them.
0: Which is, I think, fine.
1: So, but that always is going to impact their All-American
0: status.
1: Which
0: is okay. Are you in it for All-Americans or are you in it for wins, Tyvus?
1: I'm in it for the greatest. Don't you, when you come to Ohio State, don't you want to be the greatest to ever do it?
0: I want to be the greatest teammate.
1: Did you not want to be Chris Spielman as the best linebacker? I want to be the greatest
0: teammate to ever do it.
1: Who are you, Tom Brady?
0: So if that meant that I wasn't the greatest ever as an individual, that's perfectly fine.
1: Okay.
0: We achieved the ultimate team glory.
1: Good for you.
0: That was what we did.
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4: 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The Fan. 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
1: All right, Dylan, what do you got for us on The Huddle?
2: All right, I feel like all three of us have been very interested in this Brandon Ayuk situation, and it was reported that the Commanders have little to no interest in signing him after he went online and, you know, had that video where he said, go Commanders, and this whole offseason he's just at odds with the 49ers, who he's technically still under contract with. So what do you see happening in this Brandon Ayuk situation?
1: So yesterday, I'm sitting there and I'm playing Call of Duty. I'm playing with Sherm and Darius Slay. We run, name drop flex, whatever.
0: Good job.
1: And we was actually talking about this situation, and we was talking about the Terrion Arnold situation as well. And it's just the dumbest thing I've ever seen. Like, I've never seen somebody like tank their own career like
0: sure.
1: this. Like, it makes no sense. And the thing about it is, I still don't know why he's doing it. Like, he never gave a real reason to why he feels the way he's feeling and why he's doing the things that he's doing.
0: It's that radioactive field up there.
1: Whatever. And I was there for 2 years. So, to me, this is like... I never want to say like this is what you get, but like,
0: I mean,
1: that's kind of what this situation is. Like,
0: I'm also
1: like, because the thing is, so I was talking to Sherm about it, and Sherm feels that it stems from him not getting the targets that he was supposed to get in the Super Bowl. He felt like he was wide open, and because he wasn't seen as the number one option, they didn't get him the ball. And Sherm said, if you go back and watch the tape, it's fair to say that. But the thing is, he was mad at the organization, but he decided they wanted to trade him. Remember, like a couple years ago, they were like, we're going to trade you to Pittsburgh. He said no, and he signed the deal. And once you sign the deal, all that other stuff is over. It's water under the bridge. If you truly felt the way you felt, you should have just took the trade. So for me, I don't understand. I need him to come out and tell me exactly why he's doing this, because it makes no sense. They paid you. All they wanted you to do was rehab.
0: Come in the building.
1: Come in the building, rehab. You didn't want to do that. And nobody's seen you. Nobody's seen you. So, like, don't nobody even know if you can play the game anymore. Like, what's the, why would fans be mad at the 49ers?
0: All right. So, to take that a step forward, why should we care at this point? He's doing things that reflect a guy who doesn't take his own career seriously. I don't have the brain calories and the energy to take him seriously. So I prefer not to talk about
1: it. It's a shame that he did all this Go Commanders and now...
0: That's really sad.
1: It's pathetic, actually. It's unfortunate.
2: Before we get to the next huddle question, so you know I've been recently retired from gaming, and you talk about gaming with Sherm. GTA 6 is probably going to bring me out of retirement. Can you get me in a party with Sherm to play GTA 6.
1: I don't even know if he played GTA.
2: You should ask him if he plays GTA.
1: You know, next
2: just time. So I can say I played GTA with Richard Sherman.
1: I can do that.
0: Did y'all grow up on the game?
2: Oh, yeah.
1: Yeah. You didn't?
0: No.
1: I kept a PlayStation. Rur.
0: A non-gaming household.
1: Oh, no. We kept a PlayStation.
0: We had books. No games.
1: We had books too. You know, I never did the summer reading.
2: You know, me neither. You know, miss me with that.
1: You got to read this book and then have an essay on it when you come first day of class. Yeah. I never read the book.
0: Tyvus, you know my mom.
1: I do.
0: She used to make us for 2 hours a day during the summer sit our ass down and read a book. Every day during the summer.
1: Well, and look at you now. You love to read a book.
0: I do. I really do enjoy
1: books. I'm an audio book guy.
0: I like to read them. I have a physical hard copy if I can get it.
1: I read it.
0: No, you didn't. You listened to it.
2: I've probably read under 5 books for leisure in my lifetime.
0: So this is, it's an interesting thing.
1: My over-under is 0.5.
0: It's an interesting thing because there are stats that are coming out now where it's like more American males have placed wagers on sports than have read a book in the past year.
2: Oh, yeah.
0: And the amount of money spent there.
1: Does audiobooks count?
0: No.
1: Okay.
0: Well, and then, the other part about that, not to make everybody's morning stink, we got a literacy crisis. The kids can't read. The kids, right? They can't read right now. We are struggling with literacy. The kids can't read, but they can get on DraftKings. They can get on FanDuel.
1: They shouldn't.
0: They are.
1: Don't you got to be 21 to play some?
0: Well, Brendan Sorsby wasn't, and I know a lot of other people
1: were. You know what? Everybody overlooks that part of the whole thing.
0: I'm just saying.
1: Speaking of Brandon Sorsby, huddle question number 2.
2: Yes, a memo was sent to yesterday to all the NFL teams saying that the NFLPA and Brandon Sorsby will not be pursuing any further litigation and that he will be draft eligible for the 2027 NFL draft. So what do you guys think about this latest in the Brandon Sorsby saga?
1: I think that the NFL got away with something.
0: I think the NFL
1: they got away because if he would have went ahead and sued, he would have won.
0: I think the NFL told him, you can sue and we'll drag this thing out and I will bankrupt you. That little NIL don't match what we got over here.
1: That's true.
0: So you can,
1: but he would have won.
0: You can take your medicine.
1: He would have won
0: and play in a year, or we can get down and dirty. It's your choice.
1: I think that this is what the situation was. You can go through with the suing, and you probably will win, but we will suspend you. Because Terrell Pryor got suspended. Jim Tressel got suspended. You will get suspended.
0: I think they told him, we'll just bankrupt you.
1: Whatever.
0: We're going to bankrupt you with so many costs.
1: We're going to bankrupt that whatever little bitty contract
0: you get ain't even going to be able to cover it.
1: They're going
0: to
1: do both. They're going to bankrupt them and suspend them. So he's really going to be had no money.
0: I think he was just ready to take his medicine.
1: You can just sit out.
0: Yep.
1: And when you get drafted or whatever next year, you're free to go. I think that was the deal.
2: Yeah, I mean, if Tom Brady didn't want to get into it with the NFL any further because he was worried about his bank account and paying for lawyers, I'm sure Brandon Sorsby would be in an even worse position.
0: I agree.
1: We're going to suspend you for a year. So let's just call this your suspension.
2: Also, I keep seeing, like you said, that, you know, TP got suspended, Tressel got suspended, but you know who didn't get suspended?
1: Josh Gordon.
2: Jim Harbaugh.
1: Oh, well.
2: He had stuff lurking with the NCAA and he didn't get suspended. But I think you guys are right. And it's like it was a neutral position for both sides. It was like you would probably win, but then you would be,
1: we gonna suspend you.
2: You would be broke and suspended.
1: Correct.
2: And so this was like a nice happy medium.
1: All right, we'll have a question number 3.
2: We're gonna play the Diana Rossini audio from. So she told this story on a podcast about her getting pulled over and basically name dropping. All these podcasts are getting her in trouble. But I guess they finally released the body cam, basically confirming the story that she told. So here's the audio from the body cam of that traffic stop.
9: What is your team?
13: I'm a Vikings fan, unfortunately. Let's say it.
9: Can you see the name?
13: Oh my God. KOC?
9: See what I said? Look what I said to him though just now. Go to the bottom.
13: Oh my God. Wow. Pretty cool.
9: Dude, I love the Vikings. They're awesome. KOC's awesome.
13: Yeah. He seemed like a
9: dude. Your quarterback sucks though.
13: Yeah. So he's got to get it. He's got to fix it.
2: What's the bigger story here? Her using her conversation with an NFL head coach to get out of a traffic ticket, or her just straight up saying that J.J. McCarthy sucks?
0: I think it's
1: definitely the JJ part.
0: No, it's not.
1: Yes, it is. It is. But the funny, I don't know what the rules is for like police officers.
0: Right.
1: Like, is he allowed to do this?
2: Well, like, that's straight up bribery.
0: Is it bribery? Or is
2: I guess it's in that neighborhood.
0: Yeah, it feels like more of like an inducement than a bribe. but I guess my issue with that is like, so if she said, like, I tried to FaceTime, but if you're texting a coach like, hey, I need some help, can you know whatever, say hi to this guy, right? And they do it, do you report more favorably about that coach because they got you out of a ticket?
1: Absolutely.
0: And then the flip side is if they say, nah, I'm good, are you railing negative that coach now?
1: Yeah.
0: Okay, so that's why this is a story. Like, as a reporter, there are responsibilities that you should have. She didn't uphold not a single one of them damn responsibilities, to be clear. Okay, but that's part of the thing here for me is like, come on, man.
1: But it makes me wonder if she was doing this for all these years, who else is doing it?
0: There's probably some other
2: good amount of them
0: in there.
1: That's crazy.
0: Yeah,
1: it's
0: other part that was wild too is that body cam footage was blurred out. Her cell phone was, and one of these reporters on Twitter asked the police department if they could unblur it so they could try to see what was on the phone, and they unblurred it for him, but you couldn't read it because the phone, you know, so gritty. The body cam. But yeah, I mean, like, these people are on our ass right now.
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8: The Fan. This is the best of T-Bone and Tybus. Yes, this is pre-recorded, but Tybus is so dedicated, he's still here running the board. The Fan.
1: The list today, best players under the Urban Meyer era at Ohio State. This is going to be good. Continue to get in the YouTube chat. Oh, I'm seeing some names in that YouTube chat. Some people that I kind of forgot. Oh, hold on. I got to write it down because I forgot that name right there. I'd be disrespectful if I didn't say that name.
2: Before we get into it, when we were discussing doing this, Tyvus asked multiple times, are we doing just at Ohio State? Which makes me think he wanted to praise Percy Harvin.
1: Percy Harvin definitely would have been. Actually, he wouldn't have been my number one, though. It actually would have been Cam Newton.
0: Mm. Does that really count, though?
1: Yeah. Does Joe Burrow count?
0: I wouldn't count him. I just wouldn't count him.
1: Did Cam Newton take a snap at Florida?
2: I don't think he did.
1: Then it don't count.
0: Percy Harvin is the answer.
1: All right, Josh, you want to start it off?
0: Yeah.
1: We ain't got a list five. Just
0: I don't know where I want to go. Like, if I had to.
1: You know, the layup is Joey.
0: The layup is Joey. Let me go with the non-layup, though.
1: Okay.
0: I feel like the JT Barrett impact was elite.
1: I just watched a video on Instagram yesterday. And they was like showing how JT was this unbelievable leader and all of this stuff. And then I looked at the comment section and he was like, people in the comments is like, they love JT for who he was and all the things he did. But they were convinced that if he was the quarterback during that run, we wouldn't have beat Alabama and stuff like that. They said that his arm had limitations.
0: World will never know.
1: And I just think that's crazy. Like, because like we was rolling with JT. Like, so I don't.
0: He was.
1: And then on top of that, even the next year when him and Cardale, you know, Cardale beat him out for the starting job. When they would go to JT, that offense was a little bit better.
0: He had that it factor. This is probably the best way to put it.
1: Yeah.
0: You know, he's a gritty player. A gritty quarterback also is something I really respect. And I feel like we see it at the NFL level, the guys who typically have the most success, like they just have a little bit of extra grit compared to other quarterbacks. So I love that about him.
1: Baker Mayfield got a lot of grit.
0: He's got some grit. That's how he's
1: Dylan's boy.
0: He turned things around. All right. I'm going to fly by that one. But it was the grit. It was the leadership. He could get you. Look, if you needed 2 yards, he was going to get you 3 or 4. And I appreciate that a ton.
2: Jim Harbaugh wants to disagree with you.
0: Well, yeah, whatever. You can sit up there whining in press conferences all you want to. The one thing that I used to love, you and I'd be sitting there, punt team ready. You gotta get your helmet on. You stand on the sidelines. And then they call, you know, cue power or whatever. And you know, it's a first down. You go sit your ass back down on the bench. That was phenomenal. Like, that's the kind of stuff for me that I love.
1: I hated the fact that we would get a stop and literally two plays will go by and they say,
0: punt.
1: Do you know how annoying that is? Just sat down. Because you know when you come off the sideline, the coach got to do the adjustments.
0: The sweat off of my brow.
1: I just sat down. It was very... It was a sign of relief when they got the first down. I will say that.
2: You said the layup is Joey Bosa. Is the layup on the other side of the ball Zeke?
0: I think it has to be.
1: Yeah.
0: That postseason stretch for Zeke is, I don't think in the history of the sport, it's talked about enough what he did.
1: Zeke had like 200 yards every game.
0: He did.
1: That's ridiculous.
0: Boy, one of the games he had yards a carry.
1: I went back and looked at the national championship game. And I was just like, yeah, this dude was different.
0: He is.
1: Because what people fail to realize, and I love to point this out, that you know the offense turned the ball over four times in that game?
0: Yeah.
1: It didn't matter. If you turn the ball over four times in a game, you lose that game 98% of the time.
0: Mm-hmm.
1: It did not matter at all. So, yeah, Zeke absolutely is the layup on offense. Another guy on offense who I feel like don't get enough praise was actually Devin Smith, the best gunner in America.
0: Okay.
1: Why did he do that?
0: This is Urban.
1: This was a fourth down. It was late in the game. It didn't matter.
0: Why did he do that?
1: They didn't touch his jersey. Why did he do that?
0: Oh, man.
1: Wish y'all could have been in that meet. It was like all the time. Why did he do that? And I still want to know to this answer, why did Devin do that?
0: What a guy. He was phenomenal, though. His ability to get behind coverage.
1: He's the best deep ball
0: receiver
1: I've ever really been around. I mean, I didn't realize until somebody like brought it up. Like, you know, he never caught a pass like, inward breaking pass. All his catches was go balls. Hey, essentially,
0: you got to play to your strength.
1: That's ridiculous. Like, you should, as a corner, you should know that. Like,
0: yeah, but then you got to stop it.
1: I'm bailing on the snap, and I'm not stopping running because he's dying. If he runs something short, who cares?
0: You know, he's a legit track guy. Like,
1: yeah, I think he tried to run here at Ohio State.
0: He did, and they were like, "You can't miss a workout."
1: Yeah.
0: At the Woody.
1: Yeah.
0: And so he's like, I don't know if I could do two.
1: Yeah. Another guy, Ryan Shazier.
0: Yes.
1: That's a name that I almost forgot until I seen somebody in the chat. Shout out to Connor in the chat.
0: I low-key hated Ryan.
1: I sure forgot about it.
0: I low-key hated him.
1: You hated Ryan?
0: Yes.
1: Why?
0: Because he would do stuff. And then we'd be in the meeting room and they'd be like, oh yeah, this is how you should do it. I'm not him. This dude runs a 4.37 at linebacker and he had some pop to him too. He would really hit people. I'm not that guy. So you can't tell me, oh, you should try it. I'm not trying that.
1: Do you feel like you are out of place?
0: What do you mean by that?
1: Like when you play,
0: what do you mean by that?
1: When you was at Ohio State, do you feel like you should have been more of an outside stand-up edge rusher?
0: That wasn't our system, though.
1: Josh, when Joey Bosa got suspended in the Virginia Tech game, we put the package in.
0: Right, but that, I mean...
1: Did we run that in the game? Do you remember?
0: Yeah.
1: We did run that?
0: I think for like a snap or two, it wasn't anything significant.
1: But do you think if we would have done that?
0: So
1: technically, you know who messed up the whole system? Noah Spence.
0: Yeah, buddy.
1: He messed up everything because if he never got kicked out, him and Joey,
0: yeah,
1: they probably would have had to do something where, because he's not a put your hand in the dirt. He was more of a stand-up guy.
0: No, it's that was the thing, though, because we were running a 4-3, so it would have been some hand in the dirt, and I don't think I was there yet. My biggest regret as a football player is not being an edge.
1: You think you should have been an edge?
0: The game had passed me by. There were when
1: you
0: I was
1: wanted to play. You wanted to put your hand in the dirt
0: when we were coming into the league in 2016.
1: Mm-hmm.
0: How many 6'4", 255-pound linebackers were there?
1: It was
0: KJ.
1: No, they were still
0: weren't.
1: We were on the verge.
0: No, they weren't.
1: At that point, we were on the verge of going back to the smaller athletic linebacker.
0: Ryan Shazier went a year or two or whatever it was before.
1: He went 2013.
0: Okay. And then Darren Lee was the first round linebacker.
1: Yes.
0: As a smaller dude.
1: Yep.
0: And then it kept going into that like 6'2", 225 linebacker, not 6'4", 250. So the game had passed me by. I should have had my hand in the dirt, period.
1: I feel like I can't think of it off the top of my head right now. I would have to go back and look at like those draft classes. I mean, obviously you would know better than me because you played the position, but I just feel like that transition didn't truly happen until like a couple of years later.
0: I'm telling you that it happened. Okay. Like this is really not up for debate.
1: Okay. Anyways, to finish my list, some other names: Chase Young, Braxton Miller, Malik Hooker, Marshawn Lattimore, Denzel Ward, Jeff Okuda in college was like one of the best corners. So it was, yeah, Urban had some good years. I didn't put you, Josh. I'm sorry.
0: I made the argument yesterday when we were preparing for the segment for Tyvus to be in there.
1: No.
0: There is only one defensive MVP of a national championship game in the Urban era.
1: No, no.
0: So I think Tyvus deserves to be thrown into the mix here.
1: No.
4: Tyvus Powell saves the season.
1: Oh, I always had that call for the rest of my life.
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37: I'm a journalist at 10 TV News. I grew up here, and after 25 years of telling this community stories, this place still means so much to me. When I'm not in the newsroom, I'm usually out supporting the same people and causes I care deeply about. I don't just report about our community, I belong to it. What happens here affects us all. And that's why we care so deeply about getting it right. And when local journalism is done right, it doesn't sit still. It moves. It moves you to act, to verify, to volunteer, to speak up, or lend a hand. It moves your mind by challenging assumptions and offering new perspectives. It moves you forward by giving you the information to make decisions and thrive where you live. And yes, it moves your heart through the kind of human storytelling that stays with you wherever you are. And at 10TV, we're here for all of it. These are the stories that move Central Ohio.
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5: It's the best of T-Bone and Tybus.
7: I know what you're thinking. This is so good you can't believe it's pre-recorded.
5: But it is, so if a comment hits and we don't respond, that's why. The Fan.
1: As I'm sitting there last night, I had a podcast I had to record. When I get done with the podcast, I have a text message from our buddy Fishy. Old Fish. He sends me a picture of a slice of New York pizza. And you know what I said when I saw that?
0: What'd you say?
1: Looks just like every other slice of pizza I've ever had in my life.
0: No, that's just dumb.
1: That is just dumb. It looks similar. Like, what's the difference? What's the difference between that and like Sbarro? It's a big slice of pizza. That's what I thought when I saw it.
2: It's so, when you put it in your mouth. That's the difference.
0: Whoa. Wow.
1: All right. You're not going to do this. It's too early to talk about that.
0: There's an actual thing that people talk about with the bagels and the pizza.
1: Yes. Oh, that's what, you know what?
2: Factual.
1: By the way, T-Bone is joining us next segment, correct?
2: Yes.
1: All right, we're going
0: to. T-Bonius.
1: He's supposed to have had bagels yesterday, and they're supposed to be unbelievable in New York. We're going to talk about that, but go ahead.
0: You want to know why they say it's unbelievable? Is because of the water. They say the water there actually affects the bagels and the pizza. It creates the chew.
1: Is it so they got
0: that little bit of chew that you get when you bite into it? It's because of the water, allegedly.
2: I heard the same thing, and I'm a born New Yorker. I lived there until I was 9 years old, and I was told the same legend.
0: Yep.
2: That it's about the water.
1: There ain't no difference between that and Panera. You can go right to Panera and get you a bagel.
0: Let's have this conversation. Private equity has ruined everything. Because Panera, when I was a kid, you go in there, you get your little scone, you get your sandwich, and it was all right.
1: Mm-hmm.
0: You go there now, it's hell.
1: Really?
2: Yeah, don't
0: terrible.
2: Go.
0: Why? Private equity. Ruins everything.
1: What do you mean? Like, what changed? The quality of the food?
0: Yes, what they do is they try to extract every bit of value they can out of any business that they buy. So they cut. And at a certain point, the cutting gets to the actual product that you're consuming.
1: It's almost like drug related. Go ahead.
0: Yes. They learn from the cartels. They are a cartel. Yes. And so now you go in there, they got completely different. The danishes look different. The scones look different. And they all taste terrible.
2: The reason why I don't go to Panera is because I'm not trying to spend $20 and still be hungry.
1: Now, that's why I don't go right there. Because the prices of it has been unbelievable. All right, let's get into this story. Do you believe in nepotism?
0: Yes.
1: Would you why are you saying like that?
0: Because
1: would you consider... First of all, let me lay the scene. Jet Harrison, the younger brother of Marvin Harrison Jr., committed to Ohio State. 5-star guy. I think he's arguably the number one wide receiver in his class. All of those things. Do you think that
0: are you saying he's a nepo baby receiver?
10: Yeah. I'm in the Lucky Sperm Club.
0: Yeah. The Lucky Sperm Club is hilarious.
1: Yeah.
0: I haven't watched him, just to be honest, there. So I can't speak to his game.
1: Now, he is the number one. I think some people have him as the number one ranked wide receiver.
0: They do.
2: Yeah, but Arch was the number one ranked quarterback, and people were saying that if you make his name Smith, is he the number one quarterback?
0: Mm-hmm. I'm not going to go as far as to say he's a nepo receiver. Okay. I'll watch and see and figure out where I think he belongs. But it's a little bit of a stretch for me right now to be like nepo receiver.
1: Do you think will you find it interesting if he is better than Marvin? Because for the simple fact that they both have two different wide receiver coaches at Ohio State.
0: Marv, my whole thing with him for all of his greatness was that he is not an elite separator.
1: You don't think?
0: Did he ever really run away from people?
1: He was like the offense.
0: But I'm saying, like, a lot of his best plays.
1: No, he ran some drag routes.
0: Were contested circus catches. That was his number one skill.
1: Okay.
0: Was his ability to catch in traffic, combat, his body control.
1: His body control was unbelievable.
0: All that. But from the standpoint of just routing a guy, which, by the way, he did to old boy from Michigan, routed him bad. So I'm not saying he didn't do it, but from... That was one thing that I felt like could always take another step, was his ability to just create separation on routes. Mm-hmm. If Jet can do that, I think it's a different type of player, period. Now, I'm not saying it's a better player, but it's a different player.
1: It's interesting that they are able to continuously get these wide receivers, although Brian Hartline is gone. And Brian Hartline has produced tons of NFL first round picks, you know, and granted, I was looking at a thing earlier today. I wish I had it up, where they were saying, like, Ohio State has gotten 9 out of 10. They got like 9 5-stars in the past 10 years. So, like, all the top receivers are still committing to Ohio State. Obviously, a lot of that had to do with Brian Hartline, but now that he's gone, you would think that maybe it could dip a little bit.
0: So,
1: but it didn't.
0: Here's the thing that I would say, though. When Zach Smith was here, the recruiting wasn't necessarily the same, but
1: we was running the ball more,
0: but also were developing NFL wide receivers too. Like, some of the guys from the early Brian Hartline days were Zach's recruits that were already.
1: You're talking about Johnny Dixon, Paris Campbell, Terry McLaurin,
0: very good players, very going to the NFL, right? Like, that was always there. The foundation had always been set. Hartline took that to a completely different level. But I think people still understand that the foundation's there. Ryan Day's offense, the way that it's constructed, is always going to have great quarterback play.
1: Yeah.
0: And it's going to feature wide receivers. So I think recruits are still very comfortable, regardless of who their position coach is. They're comfortable in the fact that Ohio State's offense is still going to be very friendly to wide receivers.
1: I don't know about that, though.
0: You don't know?
1: Isn't Arthur Smith's whole thing about running the ball and having these different sets?
0: Who is the head coach?
1: you told me yesterday.
0: I think they're going to run it more.
1: I just told you yesterday.
0: But that doesn't mean they're only going to run the ball.
1: Josh.
0: This helps them.
1: Josh,
0: this helps the wide receivers.
1: Wait a minute.
0: Because now
1: you as a safety. First of all,
0: you got to start creeping up toward the line of scrimmage.
1: First of all, did you watch last year on offense?
0: I did.
1: Did you watch when we got down to the red zone? What happened?
0: Yeah, it was. Where are you going with this?
1: They was taking receivers off the field for tight ends.
0: I don't think they'll make the same mistake. I think
1: Arthur Smith loves tight ends. Arthur Smith is like the greatest player in the world to him.
0: Which is fine. I think Ryan Day is going to be like, we need to be able to do more of the run the ball in the field thing. When we get down into the short part of the field, I don't want you to take my best players off the field. Whatever that looks like this year. I think he would have to learn from that regardless of who has the play sheet. Do you agree or disagree?
1: I would hope you only make that mistake once.
0: All right, then.
1: I mean,
0: I think we're pretty much on the same page. I think you can run the ball more and become a better running team while also saying we can take the top off of the defense.
1: Well,
0: you as a safety, when teams are running, Mister, what's going on with the run fits over here? When teams are running the ball, your mentality changes a little bit. Now you might get caught flat-footed.
1: Depends on what my depends on my responsibility.
0: You just like to argue for the sake of argument.
1: It depends on my responsibility. First of all, when I was playing safety here, we were taught our first reads is flat feet reads.
0: Right.
1: We bounce for 3 steps.
0: Well, you're going to be bounce. If they're running it, you go, that little bounce is going
1: to
0: be a little.
1: If I had the middle of the field, if I had the post, like, I would just roll to the post. I wouldn't even care if they were running. I would hit the post first, then come back up and try to make a tackle on the run.
0: And I think if you got Bo Jackson hitting you for 7-8 yards a carry, you might not be so
1: We shouldn't be calling cover one. We need to be calling a different thing on defense.
0: call the cover one because you got the box advantage.
1: No, because I don't want to be the one rolling to the post. I'd rather be the one that's like flat foot and checking the tight end, and I can just go.
0: All right. Anyway, regardless.
1: Last thing, we got a couple minutes. So Ohio State right now is considered wide receiver U. Which position group you think earns the U next?
0: Linebacker U.
1: You think so?
0: Why not?
1: Okay.
0: They've recruited really well. They had two first-rounders this past. I mean, it feels like there's some momentum but to
1: what's
0: get there.
1: Okay. What's the biggest concern on defense right now?
0: I think youth generally, inexperience generally.
1: What position group?
0: You can say it's linebackers.
1: Okay.
0: But I think if James Laurinaitis is as good of a coach as we both think that he is, and a lot of people are like, this could be the next Heartline.
1: Yeah, a lot of people think that he's going to go from and linebacker coach to potentially a DC to even maybe a head coach.
0: You never know, but I think he's recruited well. I trust that he can develop. I think one of his best traits as a coach is he is as smart as any coach out there, but knows how to talk to players.
1: Mm-hmm.
0: I don't know. It just feels like that could be the next thing that really pops off.
1: I got two positions. I think it could be, obviously, it could be DBU. Caleb Downs started. Sure. He was a first-round pick last year, so you got that going. You got Jermaine Matthews. I'm very high on Devin Sanchez this season. But a sneaky horse? Running backs.
0: Ooh, RBU.
1: I believe they can possibly do it. With the addition of Arthur Smith, I think Coach Locke does a great job of, it doesn't matter if you're a 3-star, 5-star, 4, it doesn't matter. He gets the best out of his running backs, and they play with passion. And I just think that they've been producing these last couple. I know last year was a little up and down with the run game and all those things. It was a lot of different schemes and stuff. But I do believe from players, just listening to players talk about him and the way he challenges his players, like he wants them guys to be great, and they respond really well to him.
0: So I think Arby's, the restaurant, should do an NIL deal with the best running backs, the Arby's. You feel me? Thank you.
1: Don't give him no dingo, Dad. Are you crazy?
0: Thank you.
1: First of all, I don't know too many people that eat at Arby's.
0: You don't like the curly fry?
1: It's overrated.
0: Oh, okay.
1: It's a little overrated.
0: Break.
1: It's overrated.
0: Break.
1: I'm just saying.
0: Break.
1: Listen, all right.
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12: It's probably not a good idea to start a Major League Baseball game the day after your wedding. But that's just what happened to Reds pitcher Jim O'Toole on this July 3rd back in 1960. Jim and his bride were both from Chicago and were married when the Reds were in the Windy City to play the Cubs. And the next day just happened to be his turn in the rotation. And his manager, Fred Hutchinson, wasn't letting his young left-hander off the hook. "I didn't set his wedding date," Hutch growled.

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7: Joining the program via the Bryant Heating and Cooling System Fan Guest Hotline, it is the guy who sits in the one chair regularly on T-Bone and Tybus, Jonathan Smith, a.k.a. T-Bone. Hey, buddy, how's New York?
8: It's good. I am staring at a bunch of buildings right now, looking out of my hotel room. I'm on like the 17th floor of a random hotel in Midtown Manhattan. And after I get done talking to you, I'm going to get a bacon, egg, and cheese, a BEC.
7: Salt, pepper, ketchup?
8: Yeah, you know it. That's exactly right, JP. And by the way, Arby's fries are overrated. I leave for 2 days, and I got to hear hot takes like that. What are you talking about, Tybus?
7: First of all, Jonathan, listen.
8: Unless I popped out of your womb, or you took me to basketball practice as a kid, no one calls me Jonathan. Everybody calls me T-Bone, Tybus.
7: Listen,
8: I'm going to call you Chansey. How about that?
7: No. You know what? People do it all the time. My wife do it. Sherb do it. You might just get in line. It is what it is. Anyways, no, the thing about Arby's is when you're going out, I just don't feel like people say to themselves, I really want Arby's. Like when you're driving out and you're like, see like a bunch of fast food restaurants, Arby's is never your first choice.
8: That's because you're making bad choices because they have the meats. I don't know if they told you that. Mm-hmm. I'm just saying like, if I see it in my line of sight as I'm driving going, I'm hungry, then that's where I'm pulling into. It's basically like that would be up. I would choose that over McDonald's most days.
7: You are lying to yourself.
9: Listen,
7: you are lying.
9: I'm here for the Arby's, so I'm with you. But I wanted to ask
8: this. Your running back idea too. Well, I think the running backs, they're missing out.
9: I agree. It feels like a great opportunity for some marketing, but I'll talk to the people over there and see what they have to say about that. I want to ask you this because we're dealing with the heat. You guys are dealing with it in New York as well. I saw the tweet that said to set your AC to 78 degrees. So before you went to bed last night, did you set the AC to 78?
8: I plan on abiding by that as I will set it when I leave to 78. As I walk out of the hotel this morning to head to LaGuardia, I will put it at 78 to be in compliance. But yeah, I saw that too, and I saw people freaking out about it. And then I thought, I mean, it's so hot here. I mean, it's hot. I know it's hot back home too. I'm just saying, like, walking into 78 degrees probably still feels great. Like, I'm not doing it, but I'm saying, like, compared to what it's been out here, it is like someone breathing heavily on you, like on your shoulder the entire time.
10: I did 78 last night when we walked in from the movie theaters, and my daughter was like, "It's cold. It's cold in here." That's what she said when we walked in.
8: Yeah, that's what it's supposed to be. That's like what they were saying to do is like, if you're not going to be home, set it to 78, and then when you come back, have it like if

0: you have a timer or something. But yeah, it's whatever. It's I got it cruising at 74 right now, and we're good. We feel great.
1: All of y'all are crazy. My house stayed at 70 or probably maybe even 68, 69.
2: We were 67
1: y'all
2: yesterday.
1: Are crazy for having y'all heat up that high. Anyways, how is the bagel? You know, that was a lot of talk from leaving here, you and Fish, on this whole little food thing. How was the bagel? Is it as good as Panera Bread? Could you tell the difference?
0: I used to say you should go to New York City more often. You shouldn't. So this is going to be wasted on you. It's like taking a five-year-old, and they'll be like, it all tastes, okay, bagel time, yay. Like, it's, yes, it's bad. The bagels here are very, very good. I'm sure there's good places to get bagels. I know Bear Bagels is one that I think people talk about in Columbus. But, yeah, I mean, the bagels here are very good. I had one yesterday. I'm going to have one today. I might get one at the airport just in case. I don't know. I had a slice of pizza last night. I'm doing all the touristy things while I'm here.
2: All right, so run us down, then, all of the places that you have eaten and give us your favorite thing so far.
0: Well, I went to Cat's Deli, which is the famous, you know, place you can get a pastrami on rye or Reuben. And it was, I mean, you stand in line, they have this whole system, they give you a ticket. They ask if you want the meat juicy or not, which means if you want a fattier cut or not.
2: Juicy.
0: So we did that as soon as we got off the plane. Then we had, what else do we, I'm trying to think where else we've eaten.
1: It's all forgettable, T-Bone. It's all forgettable because it tastes the same. It doesn't stand out to you.
0: We went to a sushi place, and it was fine. I have learned, I am like you, Tyvus, when it comes to every food. When it comes to sushi, I can't tell much of a difference. It's all like cold fish to me. So I have not refined my palate enough on the sushi.
2: You got to go to Nobu.
0: It was good.
1: You definitely got to go to Nobu.
0: Right.
3: Yeah, but also Kroger sushi still slaps, so I get his point.
2: It ain't Nobu.
0: That's what I'm saying. Like, I don't think I would be able to tell a big enough difference. That's my problem. But, yeah. And then what else? And then we just ate, like, street food the rest of the time. Just been walking around, picking up stuff. Like,
2: you get a dog?
0: Homeless guy gave me a half-eaten cheeseburger the other day. I was like, this is great. This is authentic New York right here. It was great.
2: Did you steal a trash can?
1: Did you see the people climb the Empire State Building?
0: No, but did I send it to you? I posted it on Twitter. Did I send you the disrespect that I saw? That we were walking around Madison Square Garden, and there was just a random garage door that someone had spray painted, and it had Jalen Brunson sitting on a throne, and it said King of the East, and then it had, I'm trying to think who the other two players were, but it had three players kneeling in front of
1: him. Oh, yeah, I did see that. You did. You sent that to us. I did see that. That's
0: one of them was James Harden in a Cavs uniform. So I thought, okay, this is fresh. This is recent. So,
1: all right, T-Bone. Yesterday, U.S. took on Bosnia. They won 2-0. What happened? What's the highlights? What can you tell us? What does this even mean for anybody?
0: Okay. Well, first off, like, winning three World Cup games, like, in one World Cup for the U.S. has never happened. So that's
1: okay.
0: A big deal.
1: Okay.
0: That's good. In this game, you had Florin Balogun score the first goal. He had scored another goal. They called him offside. He was offside. He had a couple times where he got fouled and they didn't call it. This referee was a joke. More on that in a second. But he scores that first goal before halftime. It felt pretty good. Come out in the second half, and there's a play where Florin Balogun is running for a ball. He's running with another guy, and Florin Balogun, our player, steps on the Bosnian player. And steps on his ankle. It looks pretty bad, but it was incidental contact. You know, it's just like two guys getting tripped up, you know, going out for a pass or something. It's just play on. Except the referee... they went to review it, and they said, oh, that was too harsh of a foul. So they gave Florin Balogun a red card, threw him out of the game. And then, so the guy who scored for us, who scored a bunch of goals for us in this tournament, is now not only out for this game, out for the next game.
1: Mm.
0: So, and the referee's decision was, I thought, ridiculous. It was very bad. I've seen, the people are cutting up videos of, like, Lionel Messi did this against Algeria, no call. Like, multiple good players have done this in this tournament. It's an accidental play. I've never seen this called in a World Cup game, especially, but really not in soccer that I can recall. So a terrible call from this referee, in my opinion. But then the U.S., so I thought, we're up 1-0. We're winning 1-0, but we now don't have as many players. We're down 10 men instead of 11. How are they going to withstand this for the next, 30 minutes? And they did. They closed out the game. They were very professional about it. They got a second goal. Malik Tillman scored that one for the U.S. Great. And he got his foot stepped on and had to change his shoe. And after the game, he was standing there doing an interview with his shoes off. You can see his sock is all bloody. So, it was just, it was a rough game for the U.S. physically. But they held their own. Bosnia was very tough to break down, but they eventually did. And, yeah, it was a very good performance for the U.S.
1: I want you to know that, before we let you go, I want you to know that you are responsible for Boone Jenner not being with the Blue Jackets anymore. You started the whole take the C thing away, and it
2: ripped the patch off.
1: It was just a lot of noise, and all of a sudden, boom, he's gone. And it's all your fault.
0: Yeah, and I saw Zach Werenski decided to stick around. Is that right? He's here.
1: That's what they say. That's what they say.
0: Turned on him, and I just remember, and I said, no, don't turn on him. Turn on the stupid organization. And then it turned out he realized he wants to be here, and that all got overblown. I'm telling you right now, when they go to the playoffs next year, they make a run, you're going to be like, damn, T-Bone was right. Got to take that C off Boone Jenner. Just like he was right with Ryan Day, motivated that guy getting going to where he could go finally win that national championship. So, yeah, you'll be thanking me come, I don't know, March, April next year. It's fine. I'll take my flowers then.
1: All right, T-Bone, I got to go do TV. But thank you for joining the program.
2: He's got to go do the thing he enjoys the most.
1: I look forward to seeing you on Monday where I get to go back to being in the two chair. I hate you for making me try to grow as a broadcaster. But I hope you have a safe flight, and we miss you, buddy.
0: Thank you. Miss you, too. And I'm looking forward to seeing you guys. You guys sound great, though. I'm enjoying listening to it.
1: Thank you.
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1: Did you know you can listen to us at home? No radio? No problem. Just tell your smart speaker to play 97.1 The Fan. It's that easy. Pull us up on the big screen and watch me and Josh debate for the next 2 days. All right, Josh, what is next topic? All right. Now, I am one of those people that I respect a lot of legends,
2: mm-hmm.
1: Okay? When people retire, that should be it.
2: No, but she, you know, if you still got that burning desire.
1: No.
2: Right?
1: No.
2: I'm just saying.
1: What I'm saying is this. Then if that burning desire, if you got that, you should never retire to begin with. There is no, I'm going to take a break and then come back. Like, you just play throughout the whole thing. So my issue with Serena is she took, what, 3 or 4 years off?
3: I think it's 4.
1: And now she about
2: to Serena Williams.
1: Yes, Serena Williams. And now she's coming back. I just feel like you taking the attention from the younger people.
3: Did she leave when she had her baby, though?
1: Was that the reason?
2: I don't know.
1: She had a kid at 40?
2: I don't know if she came back after it and then decided, I'm finished. Here's my thing about it. The retire, unretire thing.
3: No, her kid's like 2 and 8, so when it happened that.
2: The retire, unretire thing, I don't necessarily feel bothered by that. You know, like if you...
1: Michael Jordan started this stuff.
2: Sure he did.
1: Although he was really suspended, but that's, go ahead.
2: Well. if you feel like you can still get after it and you want to do that, it's like, I'll make one last run, show up at the big events. Like, I think it's cool for fans. Like, I'm not as connected to...
1: Why is that okay, but you 37, eh?
2: Brother, this is Wimbledon and you 37. Okay, I'm just going to keep driving by that question. And so for me, as like a fan of Serena, like her showing up at these types of events, I think brings more of a connection. It gives me more of a reason to want to watch even after she is out of the tournament. My issue with this is I couldn't get Sudafed behind the counter when I was playing in the NFL for fear of failing a drug test.
1: Mm-hmm.
2: For what? I don't know. How does that enhance my performance? No idea.
1: Mm-hmm.
2: You couldn't take the allergy medicine wanted to take.
1: I about failed a drug test. So it's funny. Ironically, I was talking to Josh and I was telling him like, yeah, I got this guy. This is back when the NFL came to my house to do my drug test, which Josh says you should never do.
2: Bobby told me. He said you never want a grown man looking at you
1: while you pee
2: in your own home.
1: Whatever. But anyway, well, I wish you would have told me that because I would have definitely did that day. But anyways, I had just popped my Claritin D pill because I got allergies and I need like the highest version of Claritin. And Claritin D had Sudafed in it. So when Josh said, yeah, you know, you could, if you got Sudafed in your system, you could come up as positive. So I'm calling my agent like, listen, I'm going to tell you right now, I'm about to fail this test because I just took the Claritin D. And it turns out like it has to be a certain amount.
2: Right. You got to let it build up in your system. Yeah. But the reality of the situation, I guess what I'm getting at is you can't take the damn cold medicine, but we're letting athletes take and also receive sponsorship from the GLP-1 people, and then they can go and compete. Like from a doping standpoint, like you can't take a water pill that makes you pee too much, but we can do that. That's my biggest question on this is like, where does the GLP-1 fall into all of these questions about performance enhancing and doping and all these different things like that? Clearly, I'll give you a great example. I played with DJ Fluker. You know what he was?
1: Hmm.
2: Fat as hell. I'm certain a GLP-1 would have helped him become a better player. Where does that fit into the equation?
1: I see your point here, and I actually agree with it a lot, because if that was the case, it's a lot of people that struggle with losing weight. And if you're telling me you could just take a pill or a shot to lose weight and still be able to go about your day to day, a lot of people would do it. But the thing that makes it so hard and makes it so competitive is that you can't do those things and you still got to lose that weight. It's so many people at the Woody, so many linemen at the Woody, I used to be scared to get on that scale.
2: I know.
1: If they could just take a pill, they would jump on it with flying colors. So I'm with you on that one. It does give them a, but she's also 44.
2: I don't care.
1: What you mean?
2: If you want to compete at 44, I'm perfectly fine with that. But I don't think we should be enhancing it. I mean, LeBron is getting up there. Should he just be taking all the steroids in the world?
3: Yeah, were you fine with the HGH getting shipped to Peyton Manning's house just because he broke his neck? Like, is that cool with you?
1: It was his wife's.
3: Oh, yeah, okay.
1: I'm not a fan of the cheating at all. I think nobody should take anything. Like, I was so nervous that I wouldn't even take protein, because it's like so many times it's like, oh, I didn't even know that was in there. Protein.
2: I like getting my protein back in the day from whole food sources.
1: Mm-hmm. I just got mine from the facility.
2: You know, like you just eat the protein.
1: So if it pops up, then I'm going to just say, you know, I got it from.
2: This is Mick's fault?
1: Yeah.
2: You don't point the finger at me.
1: That's how I was. But yeah.
2: Do you remember when one of our teammates who was a walk-on filled his whole backpack up with shakes and he didn't get permission? And it became a whole. So he loaded. This was Nick Snyder.
1: Okay.
2: He loaded his backpack up.
1: I just seen Nick like a couple years ago.
2: I love Nick. Loaded his backpack up with shakes.
1: Mm-hmm.
2: They see him walking out of the weight room. What the hell are you doing? Well, I'm getting some shakes to take home. He's a walk-on. Like, I just can't go and buy protein shakes. I'm paying for school and for this. Like,
1: yeah.
2: You didn't ask. We didn't give you permission. So they made him do like a million push-ups to get a shake after a workout for like forever. Like he had to do like 100 push-ups to even get a shake. And he was on Dawn Patrol for like, I don't even know how long, because they're like, oh yeah, you're going to pay us back for these shakes. It was crazy.
1: I did not know that.
2: Yeah.
1: Meanwhile, I walk right over there. Davis, take two. Yeah, man, I didn't know they was that serious about doing all the shakes that they got in there.
2: Yes.
1: Like,
2: I think it was the principle.
1: Wasn't it a rule, though?
2: It was, the rule was to have a shake. And they had the different shakes for, like, you know, the lower calorie ones.
1: No, I'm saying, like, wasn't it against the rule to, like, give walk-on stuff?
2: Well, no, I think by that point, some of those rules had cleared up about what they could and couldn't do, right? Because I think in the beginning, even training table was a little bit of like a question about.
1: Because I don't even think they could get it.
2: Well, I think by the end, they were doing all that stuff with us.
1: Okay.
2: But I think it was more the principle of loading up a whole backpack and not saying anything to anybody, where they were like, you can't do that.
1: They should have had somebody, hey, go in there and get me like two shakes.
2: Well, that's what we used to do, you know.
1: Like, yeah, you gotta look out for you.
2: Like, Theta would be like, bro, I need a shake. I'd be like, all right, I get you. You know, it's just, it is what it is.
1: All right, we gotta hit a break. But when we come back, we got the huddle where Dylan will give us all the top questions in sports, or in football, I should say. This is T-Bone and Tyvus on 97.1 The Fan.
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4: You're listening to the best of T-Bone and Tybus. They're not here, but they're still here. You see, they never let you down.
0: the Fan.
1: Joining us, our favorite uncle, Uncle Bo.
2: Holy cow.
1: Bo, listen.
2: Boys,
1: we made it. I have a new respect for everybody that sits in the one chair. It is.
2: Well, how's it going?
3: He's doing a hell of a job.
1: It's
2: all right.
1: Bo, it's a lot, yeah. though. Like, you gotta, like, I can't even be in the chat. I gotta be locked in. I gotta be locked in for 3 hours. Like, I like yeah, to be able to, like, think about other things. But yeah, it's been interesting.
2: Did you hit all your breaks?
1: I've been on time for all my breaks, actually.
2: We did a hell of a job. Yeah.
3: Listen, I gotta get out the way so he could toss it to break. So we in tandem have been doing a hell of a job.
2: That's a great job.
1: I had Josh bring it in a couple of times. He even started a couple of segments. It's actually been really good.
2: I'm not surprised. You were when you guys were there in 14, you were the two I went to after every game because you were the two that would tell the truth, be candid, have a little bit of humor. Neither one of you guys were robots. You both had a ton of personality. So like in 14, the first thing I would do, some people go quarterbacks, I'd go to you two first. You were the first two guys I looked. So it doesn't surprise me that you're able to do this and that the boat has been kept between the navigational beacons for 3 hours.
3: Well, we still got one more day, so let's not heap on too much pressure.
2: Let's not crown you yet.
1: Bo, you know what? I come to you for my fatherly advice. Now, you have three boys that all play lacrosse. Is lacrosse an expensive sport?
2: I need an NIL fund over here to pay. Lacrosse, hockey, both men's and women's lacrosse would be, I mean, the helmets are $400. So, I mean, that's your jumping off point.
1: So if my kids decide they want to play lacrosse, I should steer them in another direction.
2: No, as rich as you are, steer them right towards it. What's it going to hurt you?
3: But we've talked about this, but here's the part. I don't think you can pick sports based off of the cost anymore because they all cost so damn much. I mean,
1: football
3: might be the one, but you're only playing
2: yes,
3: football.
2: Yes, it does.
3: You've got your summer where you're doing camps, and then you've got the fall. Like all these other sports, they want you playing the rest of the year.
1: You need to do
2: football doesn't cost if you're you two. Football costs for everybody else. I mean, there's pay for play in football all over the state. There's if you're doing the 7-on-7 stuff, if it's any of that stuff where they have helmets, a lot of times you got to buy those. Like
1: I didn't
2: realize the training.
1: I didn't realize
2: if you're just you two and you roll off the assembly line and you're going to the Buckeyes. No, it's probably I'm guessing there's a lot of never ending boulevards of green lights for talent like yours, but for everybody else, yeah, man.
1: Bo, I didn't realize that like 7-on-7 is the thing now. Like. You get recruited now based off of 7-on-7. Like it used to be just high school tape. It's not.
3: Yeah, and then you go to camp.
1: Yeah, you got to go to 7-on-7 camps and stuff like that.
3: 7-on-7's
1: been
3: yucky.
1: That's ridiculous.
3: I think 7-on-7 has ruined quarterback evaluation.
1: Yeah.
2: I think there's some truth to that. Yeah.
3: There's no pressure. Some of these schools are running offensive concepts that don't make sense in actual game against defenses that don't make sense in an actual game. And you're looking at these guys and like, well, he's got a big arm and he looks pretty good spinning it. It's like, no, he can't play.
2: Yeah. That you're exactly right. So no pads in 7-on-7. No pass rush in 7-on-7, is there?
1: No, the thing usually have like a timer on it.
3: One Mississippi, two.
1: No, they used to have a thing where you pick the football up, you get like 4 seconds to
2: that
1: throw
2: thing.
1: It.
2: Yeah, 4 seconds to throw it. Yeah. Yeah. Yeah, some of NBC's buddies do it. They travel all over hell doing it.
1: I had no idea that was like the new recruiting thing now. Like that, I just learned this like this past weekend. Like they was like, yeah, you can't even, the high school stuff don't mean nothing. You got to go do 7-on-7 and go to these camps and stuff. And I'm like, really?
2: Yeah, it's changed. And I think the lesson for two young fathers like yourselves is what you're going to see is that if there is money to be made, you sports will find it.
3: Yeah. That's going to be
2: find it.
3: My next racket. If I ever flame out of this job. Yeah. Bet you're going to see the Joshua Perry Youth Sports League.
2: I'm telling you what, buddy.
1: If instead of the South Florida Express,
3: the JEP Express. Go ahead and sign your kiddos up. Hey, Bo, I wanted to ask you about this since we're talking about parenting. I was telling Tyvus about how my mom used to make us for 2 hours an afternoon in the summer. We would read. We had required reading.
2: Wow, that's awesome.
3: So we could stay sharp on our skills. Where are your kids at? Because I feel like there's been a generational shift where, you know, things went to digital and then it went to audiobooks. But now it feels like the only thing that kids ever read are like YouTube video descriptions, if anything.
2: Yeah. That, I mean, they just scroll. They try to scroll all day. That's all they want to do. They just want to go on Instagram or Snap. Or the oldest is on Instagram, I think, and Snap. The middle is only on Instagram. But they, yeah, that's what they want to do. They just want to do that. So you are in an up at dawn siege every day trying to keep it out of their hands. And so it's just activity, activity. Let's go activities. Let's do anything. And they will relentlessly pursue it. They will spend the greater, they'll hide phones. I don't know where my phone is. And it'll be in their room and you won't see them for 45 minutes. And you're like, where are they?
3: These kids are little criminals, man.
2: They are little criminals. Yeah, that's exactly what it is. And it is, it's relentless. It doesn't stop. They just pursue a screen at all costs. And my kids are really active, but man, for, it's terrifying, really, truly.
3: Well,
2: like, how much time?
3: They don't do, like, we used to look at, you know, Sports Illustrated Kids, yeah. And like, we used to do that as part of our leisure, right? We'd have magazines.
2: Physical media.
3: Yeah, you might even flip through a newspaper. I love the cartoon section. These kids are like, nah, I'm good.
2: I bought the newspaper just so they could see me reading it, and I still get, like, periodicals. I still get GQ, Esquire.
3: Oh, me and you are the same.
2: Forbes, I don't know, Wall Street Journal. I get a handful of stuff that just comes every day. And I do it in part because I still enjoy physical media. And then in part to show them that there is more than just what is on a screen. Now, the screen stuff's pretty good. I mean, as you guys know, it's dopamine. So, like, I mean, it's pretty good stuff. So it takes a lot to combat it. But I've tried with that. And I still like physical media. I hope physical media comes back. I hope we get to a point where Sports Illustrated comes once a week because people like touching something that represents the week in sports. I hope some of those things come back.
3: I think it's boomeranging. I mean, people are on vinyl now, right? Like, those.
1: Bootsy is.
2: Bootsy got a record in his in his room. He's spinning Bruno Mars vinyl. It's unbelievable.
3: Boys to Men, and I've got Guy, and I've got Jodeci all on vinyl, and I think the old school media is starting to make its way back.
1: We'll talk to you later, but have a good 4th of July if we don't see you.
2: You guys too. Proud of you fellas.
1: Appreciate you. We'll hit the buzzer. Let's go.
0: Shove it down your throat.
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1: So earlier today, we were talking about, somebody asked about fighting. So if we were at the station, who would we fight in a boxing match? Well, it seems like to me, over the last few years, celebrity boxing matches have become quite popular.
3: Yeah. Unfortunately.
1: Yeah, unfortunately, because you find out a lot of people can't fight. But anyways, yesterday, Ray J and Orlando Brown have announced that those two will be fighting in Atlanta August 15th.
9: Who's watching that?
1: I know. The funny thing about this is Ray J has said that he only had a couple of months to live.
3: He was supposed to be other side by now.
1: This is going to be his second boxing match. The first one didn't go well. Super Hot Fire laid out.
3: I mean, he didn't look very good afterwards either. And Orlando Brown, I'm pretty sure, was like, allegedly, he was hooked on like hard drugs.
1: Yeah.
3: This guy is insane.
1: I, unfortunately, Dylan, think I have to watch this. Because Ray J got knocked out so bad, and I felt so bad that I missed it, that I missed something, that I need to see what happens in this fight. I actually got my money on Orlando Brown.
9: I'll catch the highlights on Twitter. I don't need to watch this.
3: I'll watch.
1: Everybody tune into it. All right, that's going to be the end of us. Thank y'all for being with us today. 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
19: I've been a journalist at 10TV for more than 20 years. I moved back to Columbus with my beautiful wife and our two amazing daughters and our golden retriever, Harley. This community brought me back because this is where I feel connected. Where my daughters were born, this is my home. And that is to say, I don't just report about our community, I belong to it. What happens here affects us all. And that's why we care so deeply about getting it right. And when local journalism is done right, it doesn't sit still, it moves. It moves you to act, to verify, to volunteer, to speak up or lend a hand. It moves your mind by challenging assumptions and offering new perspectives. It moves you forward by giving you the information to make decisions and thrive where you live. And yes, it moves your heart through the kind of human storytelling that stays with you wherever you are. And at 10TV, we're here for all of it. These are the stories that move Central Ohio.
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4: 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What William T. Sherman was to the Union Army, he is to Northern College football. 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
6: I'm talking to Ohio State Athletic Director Ross Bjork. 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Good to see you, buddy.
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21: Oh, Reese came in and he's handed me papers.
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3: All right, let's do it live on a Monday edition of the program. Bo and the boys with you for the next 3:40 at 9:30. The national perspective on a just brutal weekend for the Columbus Blue Jackets with Greg Wyshynski, ESPN, coming up at 10:30, and then Bids will stop by at 11:30. Apparently, I left and all the Blue Jackets good players want out, and the Buckeyes are going to spend $250 million renovating things. That all happened on a Thursday and Friday. Do I have that right? Just so we're all caught up?
22: They're going to spend $500 million. Like 3 years. They want $500 million for their athletic department. Oh. Yeah, you left and the dam broke.
3: Good God.
23: You can't leave anymore, Bo.
22: But hope the weekend was good.
3: Funny you ask. Thursday, we're driving to Charlottesville, lacrosse tournaments in Richmond. Driving to Charlottesville, it's a long ways, 500 miles. I did not want to put the miles on our car, so on these long trips I rent cars to drive. So it's really critical that the place we're staying at in Charlottesville has a golf course. We're going to have kind of make a little vacation of us. Really critical that we get off and going at a fast pace. I am ready to pick up the rental car at 8 o'clock. I get there, they don't have my car. The guy goes, "There was a recall at 2 a.m. Your car, an excursion extended or something like this, has been recalled. I can't rent it to you." He goes, "There's one coming from the airport, which will take about 45 minutes to an hour. Or you can go with my detailer, and he'll drive you to another one that's 20 minutes away." So I go, "Fine. Just put me in the car with the detailer. Let's go. We'll go get this going." So now I'm on a 20-minute ride with the detailer for the car rental place. We get to the new location. The car that I have rented at a pretty decent cost has 76,000 miles on it, and the shades for the window shades are duct taped together. They're duct taped. And I'm thinking, well, I'm going to put 1,100 miles on this sucker. I hope it gets there and back. But nevertheless, this starts it off, and we're in a little bit of a bad mood because what was supposed to be leaving at 8:15 is now well after 9. And we wanted to play golf at this place on Thursday. So we get to the resort. It's awesome. Great resort. Charlottesville's beautiful, so forth and so on. The boys and I played golf. It was lovely. We're getting ready for dinner, and I hear coming from the connecting room with the boys, Beamsy comes, we're in the middle of getting ready. Beamsy comes sprinting in. "I was stung by a wasp as hard as I stung. Oh my God." And sure enough, he has a stinger in his throat. He was stung in his throat, right in the throat. You could see the stinger. Now, luckily, my wife has like a medical kit. Like she could be an extra on MASH. If you guys remember that show, like she could fix anything, any sort of topical, anything that you could do. So we're Googling, what do you do for this? Okay, fine. We get it done. That was great. We go to dinner, have a lovely meal. University of Virginia is beautiful. Monticello's great. A lot of history. Beautiful place. Let's head to Richmond. We get to Richmond. We check into the hotel. Now, because I have American Express, I did stay at the resort until 4 o'clock, which is really nice. If you have a platinum card, use that. That's a really cool thing to have the late checkout. It's almost like 2 free days. Spend some days at the pool, so forth. Get to the hotel in Richmond. Check into the connecting rooms. "Mom! What is this?" "Son, that's a cockroach." Now, this is a Doubletree.
1: This is a DoubleTree hotel. Like this, I'm not side of the road. It's a DoubleTree in Richmond. It's a cockroach. Okay, great. What do we do now? So I kill the cockroach. My wife is throwing a fit. We got to move hotels. Well, there are no more hotels. You want to know why? Because there's 75,000 kids in town for a lacrosse tournament, and there are no empty hotel rooms in the city. So we're just stuck in this place. Bootsy is going, can we go back to the resort in Charlottesville? No, we can't. It's over an hour away. We got to suck it up, and we got to handle it. Let's fast forward to bedtime, Friday night. We get back from a meal at an Italian place that we finally found a place at like 9 o'clock. We get back from the meal. The boys are like, the hotel's so cold. I said, yeah, it's 66 degrees. It's scientifically proven that if the hotel rooms are cold, you'll sleep better. Guys, they are sleeping in hoodies and pajamas and socks at 66 degrees. That's how cold they are. They claim they can hear their breath. I don't believe that they actually can. 2:38 in the morning, I wake up Friday morning, panic. Why, you ask? Well, when you checked into this hotel, this DoubleTree in Richmond, there was a QR code. And if you did not scan and pay for your parking in advance, you would be towed. Guess who forgot to pay for his parking in advance?
22: Oh, no.
1: Your Uncle Bo. Guess what's happening if all of a sudden we don't have a car at 6 o'clock in the morning to go to two different locations, each one 20 minutes apart? You're not getting there. Guess where all their gear is? In the back of the rental car. If the rental car is towed, we're properly, you can fill in the blank. So I panic. I'm texting with the guy. I'm messaging the guy at the front desk. I'm like, do I go down there? Do I see if it's there? Guy at the front desk, this is all he says. We're not towing anyone tonight. Thank God. I can go back to sleep. Certainly paid it. I'm like, can you send me the link? So at 3 o'clock in the morning, I have a receipt for paying for parking for the weekend, but you aren't towing any of me for tonight. Okay. 6 o'clock in the morning, get up. Games at 8 o'clock for Bootsy and Beamsy. They are 22 minutes away. Games for NBC is 25 minutes the other direction from him. My plan is I'm going to drop the blonde and the two littles off at their venue, and then I'm going to take NBC to his game. All right. Drop them off. Okay, everything's going fine. It appears to me that I dropped them off very near the fields. Within 10 minutes of me leaving, I get a phone call from my wife. How do you feel about leaving me and your sons over a mile walk uphill in this heat to get to their games? You didn't have to leave. Okay. Honey, I didn't know where the maps are. You can download the maps just as easily as I could. I got you as close as I could to the venue that I thought was possible. I'm not trying to stick it to my wife and my two little kids and make them walk in the Virginia heat an extra mile more than they needed to. I'm sorry. How can I make it right? You can't. Hang up. Okay, that was fun. Let's head to the next one. Oh, the last thing she goes, they're going to be late for a game. How do you feel about that? Not great. I'll be honest with you. I didn't come 8 hours to Virginia for them to miss games or be late or have our coach car towed or anything else. Saturday's games go pretty well. Everybody wins. NBC had a good day. Beebsy had a good day as well. Time for dinner. Now all of a sudden you got families for everywhere. NBC goes, hey, can I go to Hooters with my buddy Mason and his dad? I said, yeah. My wife goes, you are not going to Hooters. I do not stand for that. I said, I don't know what the big deal is. He's 14. I think that's fine, isn't it? And it's been a long time since I've been at one. She's like, I am not having that. Okay, fine. He can't go to Hooters. That's fine. We go find another place to eat. We walk around Dick's because that's what you do. There's nothing else to do. It's storming. It's pouring. It's all these things. We go to a nice place to eat called 1870. The waiter, I think, thought that maybe we had never had a formal dinner before. He comes to take the order and he goes, I'm going to be taking your appetizers and your mains and your salads all at the same time, but they will come out at different times. Buddy, I'm 48 years old. I know how this works. I get the order of it. You're not going to bring it all at once. Totally get it. Okay, fine. Let's get back to the hotel for Saturday night. We bat up out the game plan for Sunday. I see my wife's just about ready to go to sleep. My wife scream, ah! Look up, cockroach on the ceiling. Fantastic. If you got two dead cockroaches in a room, you got 1,000. That's the reality of that. So I text the guy at the front desk. He goes, do you want to move rooms? I said, dude, it's 10:30 at night on a Saturday night. We've got two rooms full of lacrosse. The kids are sleeping. No, I can't move rooms. Find a way to make this right. Did they make it right? No, not really. I'll deal with them later this afternoon. Let's now go to Sunday's games. NBC has a great job. We win. That makes it all worthwhile. You plug in the distance on the way home. It's almost 500 miles. Okay, fine. Can't go a certain way because there's traffic. Let's go cross country through Virginia. Okay, this sounds great. On a road, and I'm not making this up. You can Google these. None of this. It's all real. I just wrote this down. On a road between bump-ass Virginia and Cuckoo, Virginia, there was a sign that read, and it was a wooden sign that read, the man in that house is a dog killer. okay, that's an aggressive play. On, and this is a permanent sign, guys. They built a sign with an arrow. The man in that house is a dog killer. That's what happens between bump-ass Virginia and cuckoo Virginia. That's the way that it happens. All right, fast forward. Now we're driving through the hinterlands of West Virginia. We had just stopped for, and I don't like stopping because I got a long way to go, and I'm doing all the driving. We had just stopped for snacks. We are an hour from stopping for lunch, and Bootsy goes, I have to go to the bathroom. My wife goes, Bo, you have to stop. I said, Bootsy, pee in a water bottle. NBC goes, here, let me finish drinking that first. Hands him the water bottle. Bootsy is now distressed. My wife is like, pull over on the side of the road. Okay, fine. I'm like, I'm not crazy about pulling over where we are right now. I don't necessarily think that we want to pull over at a place where they could have filmed Deliverance, because that's what it felt like to me. We were not in a place that you'd want to do these things, right? Pull over, fine. Everybody jumps out. The two littles go to the bathroom. Okay, fine. Bootsy jumps back in. Hop on the turnpike to Pennsylvania. We're flying across 76. All of a sudden, my estimated time of arrival went from 8:32 to 9:47. Car accident on the turnpike on 76. That's youth sports, kids. That's it. That's everything that happened in a 72-hour span. There was some good. There's a litany of absurdity. If you play these things with your kids, you probably have experienced something like this. As soon as the rental car went bad on day one, I said, I just need to just write little lines of all of the things. And at one point on the way, we're driving through Pennsylvania on the turnpike on 76. And I told my wife, I go, here, go on this app and I need you to write down bump ass Virginia, cuckoo Virginia, man in that house is a dog killer. And she's like, what are you doing? I'm like, don't worry about it. I just want this all documented. There you go, boys.
22: That's publishable. Like, you ever thought about writing a screenplay?
1: That's 72 hours.
0: That's it. It's decided. I need to go on a lacrosse trip.
22: 90 minutes. Yeah, you got to go and document it.
0: I need to go film all of this.
1: It would have been... I don't even know what was most staggering or stupefying or any of it. I think the thing that pissed me off was the rental car not being ready. And me having to go with a detailer 20 minutes away to get a rental car that I reserved a month and a half ago. That probably was among the most annoying things that happened. Obviously, two cockroaches in a $375 a night times two night hotel room. That's not ideal. That's not how you want to live either. It's good to be back. I guess let's deal with Werenski and Marchenko. We'll do that coming up next. We're off and running on a Monday. Bishop Friends right here on The Fan.
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6: All right, buddy. He joins on the Brian Heating Cooling Systems fan guest hotline. Mike Tyson is 60 today, pal. 60.
7: Isn't that crazy? I'll tell you what. In his prime, he was as good as any fighter I've ever seen. Now, I'm kind of partial to Muhammad Ali.
6: Sure.
7: Obviously, I lived the whole deal with Buster Douglas when he pulled off the shocker in Japan and knocked him off. But he was a polarizing character. There's no question. And I remember I was in Cleveland when he got out of prison and announced he was coming back, and we covered that. But you know, he's a different bird, that guy. But when he was in his prime, and we had Customato, who was training him, and he was fighting for, I mean, he was vicious, and he was a small heavyweight when you think about it compared to a lot of guys. But you know, a lot of guys, here's what I will always remember about Mike Tyson in his prime when he was the boogeyman. Guys were beaten before they got into the ring. He had so much hype, and you could see these guys were scared going into the ring, and he would just pummel them. I think that he was not in a good place when Buster beat him. I think he underestimated Buster. And you know what Buster was? He was a big heavyweight who had a long reach and had a jab that, you know, no one had really utilized against Tyson. And he didn't see that coming. And I don't think he was in the proper mindset either for that fight. But and Buster Douglas had everything to go. But yeah, it's 60 years old now. He's making movies and fighting, what's that guy's name, the guy with the beard? Yeah, that guy. What is that? Should I fight that guy? What is that?
6: No, I don't want to talk about him at all. No,
7: what is he famous for? What is he?
6: I think he's a Cleveland guy.
7: Well, what is he?
6: Think of him as, I know he's famous for being on he's famous for being famous.
7: Is he like the Kardashians? Just
6: I think so. I think it's kind of like that. Yeah, but I think they are pretty good at, the one's pretty good at WWE. I'm not sure if that's the one Tyson fought or not, but one of them's good at WWE. Let me ask you this. In the advance of the, how seriously did you take Buster's chance against Mike? I'm not talking about after he won. I'm talking in the lead up. Did people like around here, where they're like a

0: a Columbus kid's going to get to fight Mike Tyson? Like, how big of a deal was the lead up? Not the afterwards, obviously, it's the biggest story in the world, but in the lead up, how big of a deal was it?
1: Well, we covered it, obviously, and, you know, we talked to him before the fight, and I don't think, you know, I mean, for him to shock the world, no one gave him a chance. You know, I thought it was neat that he was going to Japan to fight Mike Tyson. Tim Mayes, the only local reporter that went to cover the fight.
0: Right.
1: And I don't think anyone really gave him a shot to win. You know, you were hoping, you were rooting. And I want to say that was Buster's second shot at a championship. And, you know, he made the most of it. My goodness, what he did. And then I will tell you this. It led to the most incredible year. I could write a book about some of the stuff that took place with, you know, after Buster knocked him out, you know, there was the lawsuit with Don King. Don King came to town and basically set up camp out at the airport at a hotel. And I went from being an idiot to where I was able to do an interview with him, and I was highly recommended, and he hugged me. And I mean, just some of the stuff that happened because he was trying to get a rematch. I went to, you know, this birthday party for Buster Douglas's dad that they had down at the King's Arts Center there. And it was the most amazing week, year rather. And it all ended up that he didn't get a rematch. They lost in court. And, you know, Steve Wynn came to town on the jet several times. And I remember John Johnson was, you know, flying on that plane. And I remember that, you know, all of a sudden they're going to fight at the Mirage. And we covered it and everything. And it was just, it was surreal. Let me tell you something. Anything was possible and everything was on the table when it came to boxing at that time. Let me just tell you that much.
0: So
1: it was
0: King,
1: unbelievable.
0: So Don
1: King had like 8 phone numbers. At one point, he gave me all the numbers. He was trying to get a rematch. And at one point, he said, if I could help him get this rematch, I would be the only guy allowed to interview Mike Tyson for the rest of his career.
0: Good Lord. That's quite the carrot.
1: It was insane.
0: Let me ask you this. So just so the audience understands, Tyson was represented by Don King. The thinking from King was that there was something in the contract that guaranteed him a rematch. Meantime, Steve Wynn, was he in bed with Bob Arum? Do I have this right? With Holyfield? Or what was the Holyfield part of it? Because Holyfield was due the Tyson fight. And this was essentially a warm-up for the Holyfield-Tyson fight, which is the fight that happened years later. But that was the thing everyone was waiting for. And then Buster kind of screwed up the plans. And then Don was trying to get, in order to get his big nut, which would have been the Holyfield fight, he needed Tyson to get the title back. And Buster just wanted to go straight to Evander. Is that the way it all went down?
1: Yeah, because this was a warm-up. This is and he ran into James Buster Douglas, who was motivated. He had just lost his mom, and he was motivated and went in there and just fought like it was amazing. I watched that fight the other night just to watch.
0: Did you? Yeah,
1: and just it was so exciting. And he took it to Tyson from the second he stepped in the ring. And James fought like, you know, and I'd known James I remember when he was working, Moose and I would go interview him when he was working at Right Rug on Morris Road, moving remnants. And, you know, he hit him with that jab, and Mike Tyson didn't know what hit him. It was amazing.
0: No, it truly was. It's one of the biggest. I said earlier, for me, it was my generation's. If you were a kid of the 80s, it was my generation's Miracle on Ice. Like, it just, there was no way that, just no way.
1: And let me tell you what, you're not going to find a better person than James Buster Douglas.
0: No, you're not.
1: Just a great human being. I love the guy. But I'll tell you, there's something likable about Mike Tyson. I mean, for all his, you know, idiot things that he's done throughout his career, mean, yeah. You know, you see him in those, in like the Hangover movie.
0: Yeah.
1: I mean, there's a likable, how do I put it? Remember how Tony Soprano, there was a likableness about him?
0: Yeah.
1: You know?
0: Well, I think don't you think that's because we saw the greatness? And so when you see greatness at the level that he had it at that time, you are willing to overlook, in the case of Tyson, a lot of shortcomings because
1: and he
0: also desperately want the greatness, you know?
1: Yeah. But let's put it this way. You know, you think about what Tiger Woods did for golf. Mike Tyson did that for boxing because after Ali,
0: they needed it.
1: You know, and they need a guy now. Boxing, you don't even hear about boxing.
0: At the heavyweight level, I don't know that I've heard about it since probably like the Lennox Lewis, Riddick Bowe stuff. I don't even know. Right. I know the Klitschkos were involved at one point, but like it hasn't really been heavy. The heavyweight champion of the world used to be one of the most famous men on the planet. I couldn't even tell you who it is now.
1: And when I was a kid, you know, Joe Louis, and you heard about Joe Louis, but then Joe Frazier and Muhammad Ali and their classic fights, and you know, they were pay-per-view fights, and Ali, you know, he was on all the big shows and he was an entertainer and whatever, and you don't have that today. Now I know the mixed martial arts or whatever, the MMAs or whatever, that's taken away from some of it. But those guys don't have the star power that a Muhammad Ali or a Mike Tyson had. I mean, people said, well, it's a totally different sport. It's not the same, but I don't know. Things go in cycles, and maybe boxing has seen its best days, unfortunately.
0: Yeah, you're right. It's a good point on the UFC guys, because there was a while where some of them felt like really big and kind of felt like on the way to heavyweight. I don't see that anymore in terms of that. It seems like they're a little bit more anonymous, and the show's the star versus the individual fighter. So that's an interesting distinction there. What did you make of the news here in the last couple of days of Zach Werenski wanting out of Columbus? Been down this road before.
1: You know, I think you've seen this movie before too often with the Blue Jackets, where we've seen the star players want out, and you know, it looks like they could have the daily double going with Merchenko and this guy. I hate it for the fans. You know, they love this guy, but I'm going to use like what Urban Meyer has said and Ryan Day has said: if you don't want to be here, then go somewhere else. We don't want you. You know, he's a great player, but I don't know. It's disappointing, and we have seen it too often. And I do like if what you read is true, because you know that's all being close to the vest and everything. That you know, the way I understand it, they still got him for 2 years. They can make him play.
0: Yeah, you could.
1: You know, you could do all that, but he's not going to be, he's at the highest he's ever been. He's the Norris winner and all that. And so you see what you can get. But I think Don Well, what I've read says he wants to get a king's ransom. He's not taking draft picks. Mm-hmm. You've got to, and it's either that, or you figure out a way to show Zach and Krill that they're serious here and that they want to win. I love the emotion that Bones showed at the end of the season. Mm-hmm. And I thought it was interesting that as I look back, the only guy that really came to Bones' defense, a lot of the guys said afterwards that they didn't agree with what he said. The only guy that really came to his defense, I thought, was Coyle, who said, you know, and he's a guy that was a guy that made the playoffs every year of his career.
0: Yeah, right.
1: And so I don't know if any of that's playing into it or whatever, but you know, tough love or whatever. The bottom line is this is professional sports. The fans deserve better, and you know the McConnell family deserves better. They want to see this team as a playoff team. They put the money out, and so you know I hate to see Werenski leave. I think he's a great guy. I love him. But if he didn't want to be here, you know, find someone that does, I guess. It's pro sports. It's the part of pro sports that sucks, you know?
0: It does. That part sucks. Yeah. Yeah, if you don't win enough, that's kind of what happens. All right, buddy. Good stuff. We'll do it again soon. We'll do it again next week. Thanks for your time, brother.
1: See you, brother. Bye-bye.
0: There he goes. Uncle Dom joining on the Brian Heating and Cooling Systems Fan Guest Hotline. The book, that would be a hell of a podcast, actually. Him and Tim in the lead up to the Tyson fight. Like, oh, maybe I just gave away some. Well, they're good boys. They're my guys. So that might be a hell of a podcast right there. One right there in the lead up to all of that. And then the aftermath of that win by Buster over Mike, by two guys who are all over the coverage of it. We get Thing or Not a Thing coming up next. Bishop and Friends.
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0: All right, final hour on a first Friday. 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Hit it, fellas.
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12: We got a bunch of great ones today in the YouTube chat, so we might have to extend this. Thanks to all of our wonderful chatters and even those who interact on Twitter for constantly giving us great content. We'll start with Phil, and this might be my favorite one. Okay. He asks, would you rather watch a USA World Cup match or get tackled by Arvel Reese every day as soon as you get out of bed?
0: Well, Bake, how about it?
13: I mean, of course you're going to watch the World Cup, I guess. I don't know. Like, is he tackling me into my bed? Maybe it wouldn't be as bad then. I don't know. Do I go right back into the bed? Do I go into the wall or the nightstand? Like, I'm not sure how this is going. So, of course,
0: what would be amazing is if it was like Groundhog Day and you didn't know it was coming every morning.
13: I mean, that'd probably be better because you wouldn't tense up. Maybe you wouldn't get
0: bombed. Who is the answer to that? If you could receive, who's the hardest? I think I know the answer to this. I ask it. Who's the one Buckeye in history that would scare you the most doing Oklahoma drill against?
12: Jack Tatum was called the assassin.
0: Yeah, that helps.
13: That's a pretty good one. I mean, Alonzo Spellman was literally crazy, I think, so that probably would have been bad.
0: Sadly. Big Cat.
13: Big Cat.
0: Big Cat.
13: That's good.
0: I saw he did that poor Missouri quarterback. I have a feeling he would.
13: I thought you were going to say anybody, not just Buckeye. And then it's the, I mean, the obvious answer is Terry Tate, the office linebacker.
0: Office linebacker, Terry Tate, yeah. Steve Atwater had one. Yeah, Jack Tatum is, that's a pretty good one, too. The Assassin's a hell of a nickname, yeah.
12: Ace has a great one in the YouTube chat. Hey, guys, this is a question for Baker. Do you think FIFA should expand the bracket again for the next World Cup, allowing for some smaller and newer countries into the world's game?
13: Expansion is never better. Never better. Don't expand your tournaments.
12: Chris being a real Debbie Downer in the YouTube chat. Hey, guys, let's say the worst happens and Ohio State loses two games this season. Would you rather lose those two games to Texas and Indiana or Oregon and Michigan?
13: Isn't this actually a question?
0: Like, yeah.
13: Come on,
0: it's
13: Chris.
0: Obviously, it's Texas and Indiana. Also, the timing of Texas and Indiana would be more helpful because you'd lose in week two, so you'd have plenty of time to get back. You'd lose to Indiana. It's in October. That's like week 8, 9, somewhere in there. You'd have plenty of time to get back, and you could still play for anything you wanted to play for. Yeah, this isn't particularly close.
13: You don't want
0: the better one would be, would you rather lose Texas, Michigan? Would you? How about this? Would you rather be 11-1 and lose only to Michigan, or be 10-2 and lose to Texas and Indiana? Or Indiana and Oregon? That's probably the better one. Just weight it a little bit so it's more weighted in favor of the vitriol for Michigan.
13: So that's such an interesting question, Bo, because 2 years ago, the undoubted answer is, well, you only want to lose one. And yep. Now you can lose two and you're still getting in. So I don't want to lose to Michigan ever. Now,
0: so you take the 10-2?
13: Now, look, if it's lose to Michigan or win a national championship, of course, you're going to want to win the national championship.
0: Yeah.
13: You're going to take that. But other than that, I don't want to lose to them.
0: Yeah.
12: Yeah, it's without question, you cannot lose the game to Michigan.
0: So 10-2, lose to Texas or I think the one that would hurt the most would be losing to Oregon and Indiana.
12: Yes. That would be the worst of the two combination.
0: Yeah, 10-2 and your losses are to Oregon and Indiana, but you beat Michigan.
12: We'll go with Mills in the YouTube chat. Hey, guys, if Z and Marchenko both get traded, do Blue Jackets fans, especially season ticket holders, revolt and stop going?
0: No. No, because they've proven over the years that they don't, that they continue to show up. It's one of the great fan bases in the sport. I've often wondered and was curious, like, if the Jackets ever, like, really had one. Like, if they ever had, like, a run like Carolina's had the last 5 or 6 years, or over the last 20, really, for them. Like, how would this city explode around it? We got just a little taste when they beat Tampa Bay, but that's been a long time at this point. No, I don't think that they will. I think that they'll continue to show up and root for their team, the diehards of the diehards. You'll lose all the bandwagon. Like, if you're restarting, and there's a big bandwagon part in this city of people who are ready to jump on if they're good. But, no, I think they'll still be there. I think that's just how loyal that fan base is.
13: Yeah, the diehards have been through this before.
0: Yeah.
13: They've seen it. And I will also say this. If these trades happen this season, this offseason, I have full faith that Don Waddell is going to get pieces back that will help them stay competitive. And when I say competitive, like fighting for a playoff spot or pushing to, you know, getting into the playoffs, chase the eight, as you like to say, Bo. I don't think they're dropping back to the bottom of the NHL. I think they're going to get pieces that are going to help them fill out this roster and maybe even make this roster deeper. So I don't think the sky is falling for the Blue Jackets.
12: Connor in the YouTube chat asks, hey guys, what was or is your dream car?
0: So when I was a kid, it was the, boy, that's a good one. When I was a kid, it was the Ferrari Testarossa that they dropped in Miami Vice. So they had a Ferrari Daytona, I think, in the early part of Miami Vice, which was a black convertible. And then they went to the white Testarossa. And that was one that I remember being infatuated with as a kid. And I just like saying Ferrari Testarossa. It's just a good thing to say. But I think now it's 911. It's the 911. That's where I want to live. That's I can drive that. That can be an everyday car. So I'll go 911.
13: So, I've never really been the biggest car guy. Just get me to where I need to go. When I was a kid, I kind of enjoyed the Dodge Stealth and the 3000 GTs. Mm-hmm. But I'll tell you, I feel like I kind of had my dream car. I had a nice F-150 four-wheel drive crew cab truck that I drove for about 10 or 12 years, and I love that thing. You give me another one of those, I'll be happy.
0: Well, what happened to it?
13: Well, it just got old and throwing good money over bad, and eventually you moved on. But
0: All right. I mean, we have Ford dealers here. We can get you back into one.
12: Get hooked up with that.
0: Yeah. I mean, we have people who advertise on this station who are Ford dealers that can take care of you on that.
13: Just a lowly producer over here.
0: Reese?
12: Growing up, I thought the Hummer H2 was the dumbest looking vehicle, but I wanted one so badly. I thought, that's so obscene. There's no need for that.
0: It's hard for people, and it's funny, like this comes full circle with LeBron James, because remember we started the show with this. Remember he got in trouble his senior year at St. Vincent St. Mary because he had that Hummer. And that was the H2. Arnold Schwarzenegger put that on the map when he was driving around the H1 in like the late 90s. And everyone's like, my God, that looks awesome. And then they built the H2 and it went nuts. Then they actually built an H3 and then it just kind of stopped. I don't know if gas prices went crazy or what, but then it just kind of stopped. And then they've had the electric models now for the last couple of years. I don't know anybody who owns one of those, so I can't speak to how those are going.
13: Didn't the H3, didn't they try to make it more SUV? Smaller,
0: it was little.
13: And
0: smaller.
13: It kind of went away.
0: It was smaller, yeah. Yeah, it was a smaller one. Yeah. Bobby Bowden drove one. He had a maroon H3 that he drove around with little Seminole striping on it.
12: There's a guy I worked at Upper Arlington High School that had a big yellow Hummer.
0: Yeah.
12: H2, and I remember thinking that's the dumbest thing. You don't need
0: it's a massive vehicle to drive around UA, man.
13: Didn't they only make them in like yellow, red, tan, and brown, or black?
0: I think it was pretty limited.
12: Whatever it was.
0: Yeah. Do you guys know anybody who's got one of the electric ones?
12: No.
0: The electric Hummers?
13: I didn't even know they were making an electric
12: one. I was about to say, I didn't even think they tried that.
0: Remember, that was the Super Bowl ad with LeBron. He did the crab walk in it. Remember, it paid off from him as a kid. So, yeah, they...
12: Yeah, GMC still pumping out electric EV Hummers.
0: Yeah.
12: Paid $100,000 on it, but...
0: Yeah. Oh, yeah. You're going to... Yeah, for sure. All right, we'll continue with the Hey Guys after this quick timeout. Tim May in 18 minutes. Bishop & Friends right here on The Fan.
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0: All right, back to the Hey Guys We Go. Go ahead, Reese.
12: Ace asks, hey guys, what are the best toppings and condiments for the two main cookout foods? He means hot dogs and hamburgers.
0: So, I don't know. I'm going to get a lot of hell for this. I like the same thing on both. So, I like mustard, ketchup, onion, pickle, tomato on both. And then cheese on the burger. Got to be American. I don't want it to be real cheese. I want it to be the gooey, melty American cheese that's some sort of a thing that somebody cooked up in a lab. I'll even do cheese on a hot dog. I don't mind that all either. So my condiment choices on both of those are pretty close to the same.
13: So on a hot dog, just give me some shredded cheese. For it. I can do mustard, I can do ketchup, but I just prefer it without. I prefer just, I'll lay the cheese down in the bun and then throw the hot dog right on top, and I'll eat it that way.
12: You say shredded?
13: Yeah. On the hot dog. For a burger, definitely give me some American or cheddar cheese. Now, at a cookout, this is kind of hard, but I love egg and bacon on a burger. Okay. I think that's great.
0: Okay.
13: That's kind of difficult at a cookout.
12: I was about to say, the cookout.
0: I'm going to tell you, by the way, hot dogs and hamburgers are tough at a cookout. Because I mean, I know that your whole thing is I'm cooking them the way I want, and you're going to enjoy them. I'm doing the cooking.
13: That's exactly right.
0: That's the only way to do it. I'll do like a smash burger now on the grill, and that's made it easier. But in the old days when it would be like medium rare, medium, then that's a pain in the neck. So
13: who's coming to your cookout saying, this is a little too well done for me, or yeah, this is.
0: You got to meet my in-laws.
13: Come on.
12: Well, yeah, in that case.
0: Yeah.
13: It's the fourth. You're celebrating America. Stop it.
0: Reese, what's your condiments on those two?
12: So I'll usually go with a slice of cheese, even on the hot dog. Like, I'll just tear the slice and just place it on both. So because when you go into a cookout, for me at least, I want to do things that don't require, like, cleanup. And shredded cheese, shredded lettuce, no thanks. You get slices of cheese, slices of lettuce. I can forgive ketchup on a hamburger. I like avocado, so you get a tub of guacamole and just say spread it on. But you got to put the buns on the grill, too. Cardinal asks, hey guys, what's your favorite holiday and why? He says he likes the fourth because the weather is good, everyone can find something great, and there is a ton of daylight.
0: So the easy one is Christmas. That was my favorite as a kid. It's my favorite as a parent. There's a magic to Christmas that's hard to describe for me. I just think it's pitch perfect, and I love everything about it. I don't have a problem with him going 4th of July as a non, what I consider, like, there's the big ones. I don't think 4th of July is considered in the level of your Christmas, your Easters, your Thanksgivings, those type of things. I do love the idea that it's longest day of the year. In my youth, this always meant the Shoto Rodeo was the 4th of July Shoto Rodeo. I remember one year they had Willie Nelson play at it. Dave Letterman brought Willie Nelson out to play. So that was really, really cool. So that was always a big, fun one. And while the reality was you were kind of halfway done with summer, the reality was also that you still had another half of summer to go. The problem with Memorial Day is the weather is very rarely great. It just isn't. It's a total crapshoot. Labor Day is incredible because you get all the football, but, you know, you're done with summer. So I don't have a problem with 4th of July being really highly rated on this list.
13: So, Bo, I know you're not a fan of turkey, but I always enjoy the eating at Thanksgiving, the turkey, the mashed potatoes, the pumpkin pie, all of that. I have always kind of had a special place in my heart for Memorial Day because that was kind of your kickoff to summer. Now, the weather, especially here recently,
0: it's crazy,
13: has not been great on your Memorial Days, but that was always like the first big pool party, summer is here type.
0: Well, you know Reese's answer.
12: You know where I sit and stand on this? I stand on the 4th of July. I sit on Northwest Boulevard.
0: That's right.
12: Thanksgiving's a close Thanksgiving's second. There's a chasm, I should say. Because the turkey's undefeated. I wish the Michigan game was before, because it adds a little bit to it that weekend. Because I would just like to have Thanksgiving with NFL games and be unbothered by the idea. What's become more anxiety-ridden over the last couple of years, is Ohio State going to win this freaking game?
0: Yeah. Yeah, I hopefully they go back to that. Hopefully they get the calendar right and go back to that.
12: I saw this on Twitter with the Mike Conley news.
0: Okay.
12: Is there any Buckeye that's had a better professional career from a winning and a longevity standpoint than Mike Conley? And I couldn't find one.
0: If you put the finances into it, then no. Then I think no, he is the answer to that. So football,
12: Jack Nicklaus.
0: Okay,
12: but
0: that's a whole Jack's on a different. That's a whole nother stratosphere with Jack. Like, if we're gonna have Jack in it, then that's a lifetime of accomplishment and wealth and design and all the stuff that Jack represents. Fisherman Friends, right here on the Fan.
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27: 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Did you take Awaken 180 up on the Lose 40 by the 4th challenge? 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Seriously. You saw the finish line, you ran the play, and now July 4th probably feels a whole lot different. 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There's less inflammation. 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So maybe July 4th wasn't your deadline. 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
11: It was so good the first time, we had to shove it down your ear hole again. This is the best of Bishop and Friends on the Fan. Ohio sports destination. Bo could quit today and become the school drop offline coordinator. 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
0: So it's been quite the summer for the Buckeyes on the recruiting trail. And I know for a great many of you who are in the weeds, you see some of this stuff coming. But for the mass majority of the audience, you all of a sudden realize that summer is the massive recruiting period. And a guy who's got his boots on the grounds with all of this, our buddy Jeremy Birmingham, the Beat with Austin and Berm, right here on the Fan. Buddy, good to talk to you. What have you made of... If you were to go back a month and be in the room with Mark and Ryan and said, okay, what do we got to get accomplished this summer? This is what we got to get accomplished. How close are they to checking every box that they wanted to check?
3: Yeah. Well, I mean, they're getting there. Honestly, you've got three of the best defensive ends in the country committed. You have six offensive linemen committed. You're still looking for a little bit of depth at wide receiver. Right now you've got two guys committed and that room's going to reset. So you'd like to see maybe a little bit more activity there for Cortez Hankin in year one. But, and now you've got, David Gibbard in 3 weeks, the top ranked running back in the country and a player that's probably been at the very top of the wish list for Ohio State in this cycle, regardless of position, for more than a year. So,
0: I think we lost Berm there on that. Maybe dropped the call. Here, just to give you an idea of where we sit on this in terms of Ohio State and their commitment classes. And the reason I find there's a billion reasons why I find this so interesting. But one of the reasons that I find this so interesting is how do you go about building a program? And right now, Ohio State has 18 commitments locked in for the 27 class. And it continues to get better and better with bigger names still, with even some big names still out there. I was curious how big that class could get. Berm, I think we have you back now and you were kind of going over, some of the guys that they're still out there looking for. They have 18 commits already locked in. How big do they want this class to get?
3: I don't think that there's like a magic number, honestly, anymore, Bo. It's about how many guys can you get? Who are the right fits? There's not a lot left of not a lot of meat left on the bone heading into the summer. So on Wednesday night, Monsana Torbert, a cornerback from Cincinnati, he's going to commit between Ohio State, Louisville, Michigan. Right now, I think he's probably leaning towards one of the other options because of the larger financial investment that those schools are willing to make. But then beyond Monsana, it's really just one of the two receivers that the Buckeyes hosted for an official visit, Monchon Sales or Benny Easter. And then it's Carlos May, a defensive tackle from Alabama, who will commit somewhere on July 18th. The Buckeyes feel pretty good about that one right now. And then David Gabriel George. So right now you've got 18. You might get to 20 by the end of July. I think that's probably most likely. And then you look to find four or five diamonds in the rough, guys who develop in their senior seasons and become a player like Nick Lauder, for example, last season, or Landry Breed or Mason Wilhelm. And then you finish the class in the 23 or 24 range, probably. And then you supplement in the portal when you figure out exactly what's going to happen roster-wise with this new 5-for-5 rule.
0: So have you seen anything change-wise in terms of roster build from Ohio State's perspective this year versus 2 years ago?
3: Versus 2 years ago, absolutely. Versus last year, not really. Mark Pantone told us back in August that the Buckeyes look at roster building basically now from an NFL model, and you've got five or six first-round picks. You've got a couple mid-round guys, and you've got a couple undrafted free agents, and you've got some, third-day picks. So that's how they're building it. You can see that in this class, the first-round picks, the Jameer Browns, the Wyatt Smith, DJ Jacobs, Marcus Fakatau, Quentin Cypher, et cetera. So that is how they're building this class, and it seems to be a model that works for them because Ohio State really still believes in developing players in their own program, but they also still believe in their evaluations pretty strongly. So they want to see exactly who pops as they head into senior seasons, and that way you don't feel like you're constantly having to spend the huge dollars to get players that you believe in, because there are still a lot of really good young players that aren't ranked in the top 30 in the country.
0: So this, and this is this is what make Mark and Ryan's job so difficult right now, because you mentioned like receiver depth. Well, our receiver depth is going to start for Notre Dame this year, right? I mean, yeah, these are guys they identified, they developed, they got them here, and then the paycheck got to a point, you got to make hard decisions, and now those guys are at Notre Dame. So when you think of it from that perspective, is there now almost more pressure for a guy, and who knows what they're, I mean, you probably have a decent handle on what they're paying some of these five-star kids, because I know the number is going to be pretty good size. Is there a window where, like, I better see some return on this investment right away? How long is the financial commitment to some of these players as well?
3: I think Ohio State is trying to find a way to put these contracts, these conversations in multiple year windows. So it's really not all that different from a big picture perspective than it used to be in a place like Ohio State, especially, which is to say, if a guy hasn't made an impact by year three, if he's not making an impact by year three, he's probably not going to make one at Ohio State. And maybe that timeline is sped up a year. If a guy, especially when it comes to these kids who are demanding and commanding seven figures, if they're not playing as freshmen, they're not worth paying as freshmen. And that's really the ultimate arbiter of truth here. You're going to find out pretty quick. And for someone like Quincy Porter, for example, who obviously is one of those receivers you're talking about that left, he didn't play as a freshman. He had a couple flashes here and there, but he was hurt. He had his other issues that kept him off the field. And if you can't command Jeremiah Smith level resources if you're not providing Jeremiah Smith level impact. So a lot of these kids are, having an opportunity to get it big and start quick when they're young, and they're taking it, and you can't fault them for it. But Ohio State really believes in its philosophies of, and I just made that one up. If you can't play, you can't pay. That's pretty good.
0: It's a good one. Yeah, we put it on a T-shirt. We could sell it in the fan store. That's a good one.
3: So that's really the crux of it at this point. There's a lot of guys who are expecting to be paid like players who are superstars, even though they're not going to be on the field for 3 years.
0: Well, and I got to imagine the hard thing is you got a guy who you recruited a couple of years ago who you have at a certain salary, and this game has changed so much, and all of a sudden, he's made his advances and he's making more than he did as a freshman, but it kind of all makes sense. Then all of a sudden you have some freshman come in who's making more than a kid who might start, and then you've got, because all these kids talk, it's not like they're not talking, they're all talking about all of this. So I think that part of the roster management is really difficult as well. I was going to ask you, and maybe this is a stupid question, are all of these conversations being done through representation, and is that how they can keep this from getting too personal? Because it's one thing in the NFL to say it's never personal, always business, use the old Godfather line. But the reality is, I mean, you're dealing with, in some instances, 16, 17, 18, 19-year-old kids and their parents, and you're saying this is an offer, that's it. How do they make sure this doesn't get personal, or can they?
3: I don't know that you can avoid it entirely. A lot of these conversations, especially for the top 100 type players in the country, are happening through professional agencies, Athletes First. So David Mugaleta, those guys represent a lot of the players like Chris Henry that Ohio State is dealing with. And honestly, one of the things that makes it even more difficult, though, than to go back to your original point, was when you have a player come in as a freshman who's not making money, who's not really being paid like super high dollar amounts. Let's use Brock Boyd as an example. Mm-hmm. And then they come into campus and then they light the world on fire. Well, then things, the guys that you had slotted in different spots, those slots are not automatic. They're not guaranteed to stay there because the guy can come in and surprise you. Mm-hmm. And then all of a sudden the conversation, it doesn't have to wait until after his freshman season to change. That's the hard part, because these conversations are happening all the time.
0: Yeah.
3: There is no like, this is the negotiation window. This is when we have to have these conversations. These are happening all of the time, the year round, 365 days a year, because the agents that are the professional agents, like Mugaleta, et cetera, understand that there are no rules. And so they can pretty much strong arm programs however they want, whenever they want. And the folks that are being represented by unprofessional agents, whether it's what Urban would call the third uncles or just someone's aunt or whatever, they don't know the protocols. And so they don't really care to follow any. So it's just whenever you feel compelled to say, okay, we want more money, give it to us. That's when the conversation occurs. And that is very, very difficult for Mark Pantone and his staff.
0: Yeah, it's brutal. That part's brutal. There's so many simple things that they could do to fix this. And I hope that this is one of those things that they put a little bit of control under and have everybody row in the same direction. I'll get you out of here on this one, buddy. Is the running back the cherry on top? I mean, everybody remembers, you know, Ryan on National Signing Day crumbling with Jeremiah Smith. And I'm not putting this on that kid because Jeremiah is a once in a millennia type guy around here. Just from a, is he the one that if they got him, you'd feel like, boy, this was the class we wanted?
3: Yeah, because honestly, Bo, they've been recruiting David Gabriel George for 2 years. They basically all but punted on running back in the 2026 cycle, bringing in only Favor Aki, even though the Buckeyes were very involved with Savion Hyder and Derek Cooper and other five stars in that class early. They decided that David was the guy that from a prospect perspective, from a long-term perspective, they believe and have believed for the last 2 years that he's the best high school running back in America. And that's where all of the eggs have been put. There's really no backup plan at running back. You've got a couple guys like Nigel Newkirk who committed to Alabama or Jaden Miles committed to Florida State that you could maybe turn around and give a call to if David picks Tennessee. But he is not just the cherry on top. He is the guy that I think Ohio State believes in this class has the biggest opportunity to impact them as a national championship team.
0: Is it Buckeyes in Tennessee for him, Berm?
3: Yeah, I mean, Ole Miss is trying to stay involved, but it's Ohio State and Tennessee.
0: Okay. Yeah. Always, that's going to be a fun one. And when is their timeline on that?
3: Yeah, July 22nd. So you've still got about 23 days of panic there. So that, which is actually good for Ohio State because you don't feel like you have to scramble to put together your best and last. But you certainly would like to have an answer soon so that you can turn around and talk to the guys like Nigel Kirk or Jaden Miles and say, hey, just so you know, we've got an idea this might be coming. But the Buckeyes believe in how they do things. They believe that the way they do things is going to get it done most of the time. And they've invested so much in that recruitment. It would be a real gut punch to lose that one to Tennessee.
0: You're the best, buddy. Appreciate your time.
3: Thanks. See you again.
0: All right, there he goes. Jeremy Birmingham, The Beat with Austin Berm right here on The Fan. Get your three things on a Tuesday up next. Fishman Friends right here on The Fan.
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1: All right, here's what's up on a Thursday edition of the program. The U.S. men's national team on in the knockout phase to the round of 16. They will play Belgium. A man who knows a little bit about not only the U.S. men's national team, but soccer, and quite honestly, just one of the all-around best guys you're ever going to find. It's been too damn long, Frankie Hayduk. How you doing, buddy?
9: Oh, what's up, bro? I was just going to say the same thing to you, man. I was like, way too long we haven't talked. What's going on, dude?
1: Well, I tell you what, your sport's going on, buddy. I'd led this the show today. There aren't many things. I've got three boys, 14, 12, and 10. There aren't many things that we do as a family that we completely congregate and lock in on, outside from like maybe family dinner. Last night was another one of those nights. This U.S. men's national team has this country by the throat. If you go back to the beginning of this cup run, buddy, did you see this level of play coming from this team?
9: Heck no, dude. No way. I don't think anyone could have. You know, the games kind of leading up to this, even like 10 games before, we were all kind of, you didn't know who was going to play. You didn't know who was starting. You didn't know if there was a starting 11. It was like, whoa, I didn't know right before what they were going to do. And then all of a sudden, I think Pochettino, he had a plan, and that's why he's such a great coach, and that's why he's going to all these great clubs. Hey, I'm going to kind of lure U.S. to sleep, and then I'm going to come out firing at the cup. And that's what these boys have done, dude. It's been so rad to watch the camaraderie and the all the guys just battling for each other and grabbing each other's shirts. And whenever one situation comes up, the whole team's there. And man, I love it, dude. And like you just said, I would have never predicted it, but I'm loving what I'm seeing, and I'm loving this team, and I'm loving the attitude.
1: Frankie, the fearlessness.
9: Dude, these guys are playing with, like, oh my God, they're playing the best soccer that U.S. soccer has ever played. You know, I was in the 2002 World Cup back then. You saw, we made the quarterfinals as well back then and lost to Germany 1-0. So, but man, when we play, it was drop and counter. We knew the teams were going to possess the ball. We knew it was drop and counter through Landon and Beasley and McBride. Dude, these guys are playing beautiful soccer, and they're flying forward, and they're aggressive, and they're relentless. I love it.
1: They,
9: man,
1: are. Like,
9: oh, it's relentless. I could have never predicted this. I swear. I'm a number one U.S. fan. I love U.S. soccer. Dude, I was scared a little bit before the cup, and what I'm seeing from these guys is just, it's not really a surprise, but I think the coach had a different tactic than everyone, and that's why this guy's so great.
1: Tongue to the great Frankie Hayduk, U.S. men's national team legend, two World Cup teams in 02 and 06, and of course, a crew legend and one of our all-time favorites around here. You mentioned that attacking attitude that they had, and I think you hit it, buddy. I do think that there was that a lot of us, and I was among them, we were talking in the lead-up to the World Cup. I'm like, man, how have we not changed, like, what our objective is in 30 years since 94? Like, get to the knockout stage, and then, you know, that's kind of the end of the road on this. But that's not what this team has played like. They have played with a relentlessness in attack, and I want to ask you about the Balogun red card in just a second. But before we get to that, they play the last 30 minutes 10 men down, Frankie. They didn't park the bus. They kept going, even with 10 men down, with a man down. It was such a fearless approach in the last 30 minutes, such a gutsy approach in the last 30 minutes yesterday. What did you make of that tactic?
9: I just think that they didn't even know they were playing a man down, and they didn't even care if they were playing. If they were even playing two men down, they wouldn't have cared. They would have been

0: doing the same thing. It's like, you know, it's just, it's like what you said, it's relentless. It's, they're going, they're nonstop. These guys are as fit as can be too, because I can see how they're running and how the pressure, it's not easy to pressure for 90 minutes, man. And, you know, with some of the heat stuff going on and around, man, these guys, they don't care about anything. And they're not intimidated by anyone. They're not intimidated by the big names. And they're just battling for each other. This is what U.S. is all about, and I love it, man. I'm literally loving every minute of it. And just like you said, it's been a family time thing, dude. We got all the kids are face painting themselves, and I'm seeing it kind of go a little bit more and more around the town. So it's like, oh my god, it's so fun to watch.
1: All right, let's talk about the red card. You obviously played in World Cup before there was VAR. In real time, there's not even a foul called on this play yesterday with Balogun. It's not called. The players stay down, and then that allows VAR to intervene. Now, I certainly don't know the sport like you. I see no ill intent. It seems like two guys just got kind of messed up, and then it happened. And then if you freeze frame it, it looks bad. I will acknowledge that. It looks bad. What did you make of it in real time? What did you make of the VR making it a red card, and what do you think will happen now, if anything?
0: Well, I mean, I thought in real time, no way, dude. I love kicking people, so that's part of it, is getting your leg. And typically, a forward will try to put the leg in front of the other defender's leg so he can kind of get the position right. So he was trying to throw his leg in front of him, and it was a millisecond off where they both kind of hit it at the same time, and then that's where it would look bad. But dude, a real time, never a foul. VAR, once they see it, you said it, dude. I could see how they could call it. The guy's ankle looked like it went in half, but no malintent whatsoever. He, as a forward, was just trying to put his body in front of the defender, and you kind of throw your leg out. And dude, honestly, I could see how they called it, but I can see if they appeal it, it should not be a red card. But I don't even know if they can appeal it. I don't know the rules till we're there, though, I'll be honest.
1: And nobody does.
0: Yeah, totally. Yeah, FIFA rules, it's a whole different thing. They're kind of making them up on the go. Because even like you said with VAR, I watch some VAR calls and like, oh, that's not even a foul. That's not, and the next thing I know, just like, it's a red card. And you're like, wait, what?
1: Right.
0: Or the next thing, guys offside, not offside, and so they don't really have it totally down either. Which is, that's the weird thing to me. I'm like, dude, you got to have some guys in there that totally know, and I'm sure they do. But there's been number of fouls called in VAR situations that I've watched and be like, and they said the opposite, and I'm like, what goes here?
1: Well, Frankie, and then there's that freeze frame of Messi doing similar. That isn't a, yep, that I know you've seen, that isn't a call at all. That's not a card at all. Everything I've read on it this morning, buddy, has been like, well, they can appeal it, but essentially the VAR from yesterday was the appeal of what happened. It'll be almost impossible. It's not going to be overturned, which I think is shameful. If that doesn't happen, I mean, he's been our talisman. He's been our best player up front. What does Team USA, how do they counter? How do they throw a team against Belgium without the guy who's been their best scoring threat throughout this tournament?
0: Yeah, I mean, you're kind of right. It's been, you know, it's pretty much, he's been our Messi, if you want. You know, he's been like that. Yeah, it's going to be, for one, it'll be a shame for him not to play. I mean, this guy, he's going to score again and again and again. He's feeling it. So if they do leave him out, man, you'll probably have Pepe up top. And from what we've seen, guys, it doesn't matter who you're putting in right now. You know, you're plugging people in, and the game isn't changing much. You know, and I know we had a lot of people against that Turkey game, and we lost that game, and we made a bunch of changes. But it wasn't, these guys, they know what they're doing. They got the system, and I think they're ready for it. I think Belgium's going to be a little bit overconfident, right? Because we just played them a month ago, and they beat us 5-1.
1: Yeah.
0: So they're like, oh my god, cool, we're in it. But they're an older team. I mean, they're having to get Lukaku up there, and Lukaku's scoring some goals, and they got De Bruyne, a great player, but they're a little bit of an aged team, and we're a bunch of youngsters, dude. We're a bunch of firecrackers, dude. We're ready to firecrack it, dude. It's like, oh my god, I can't wait to see this game, dude. And I honestly think, as well, I keep on saying this, but I think Pochettino put the team out. He might have known they were going to play Belgium at one point. You know what I mean? So, yep. And that's how much of a tactician I really believe he is. And the boys are believing in him and they're doing what he says and it's working, dude. He's making all the right subs. I don't think, you know, obviously if you lose your number one goal scorer, it's going to make a big difference, but I think they'll be ready to go, dude.
1: Frankie, I'll get you out of here on this one. What did it do to you emotionally to see Pochettino singing Country Roads at the end of that game yesterday?
0: So beautiful, dude. So beautiful, dude. I was right there with him, just loving every minute of it, loving every American singing it, just loving it, dude. I was laughing so hard, but singing it at the same time. All my kids know the song, and we're just... the whole family singing it, and it's fun, dude. It's cool. I love it. And dude, this guy he's grabbed the American's hearts a little bit, dude. You know, an Argentinian guy that's tough and has you know credit everywhere. And man, he's grabbing us our hearts. He's grabbed my heart already. I'm like, dang, dude, you threw out a team like that, and this is what we're playing. Oh my God, this is beautiful. This is unbelievable. What a team, dude.
1: That's awesome.
0: And that's what happens. 4 years of trying to find people and pick the right guys. And you know what? As of now, he has picked the right squad. You know, only 24 players can make it or whatever it is. And that's hard to do with such a big country. But he's got these guys going, dude. He picked the right squad. He picked the right guys. You can tell they're a team and they love each other. And that's all that matters. Guys that love each other will battle for each other through thick and thin. And you can see that this team's doing it, dude. It's rad.
1: Buddy, I love you. It's been way too long. We won't wait as long the next time. I'd love to keep having you on as we continue in the World Cup. Thank you so much for your time, my friend.
0: Yeah, bro. Good seeing you guys again. Here we go. So USA! We're doing it, dude. Monday, let's go.
1: The great Frankie Haydock joining us on the Brian Heating and Cooling Systems Fan Guest Hotline. Crew captain, of course, U.S. men's national team and crew legend as well. And you can feel the enthusiasm, obviously, in his voice. But to be fair, he's that enthusiastic always. That's just how he chooses to live his life, which is a beautiful thing. We'll go around the sports world, reflect on the Boone Jenner news as well. Fishman Friends right here on The Fan.
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1: All right, second hour here on a Thursday edition of the program. Mr. Feinbaum coming up in 28 minutes from now. Time now, though, to open up that mailbag. Hit it, fellas.
13: Our comment box is always open. 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
2: 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Every day it piles up more and more and more. You've got to get it up. And the more you get out, the more it keeps coming in.
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1: All right, another good smattering of emails this week. We kick it off with Bob, who writes, I'm fully convinced the future of major college football is some kind of European soccer. Money talks, success walks. There will be a separation of the haves and have-nots. Conferences will be leagues, relegation will be part of it, and the lower levels will be left to collect the crumbles that fall. I also believe this is coming sooner than most think. I don't know if we'll ever get a true relegation, because I don't think you're ever going to see a situation where people who are members of the Big Ten or SEC are forced out of that cash cow. And I think that you would say to yourself, well, the most powerful teams in those conferences are going to make sure that they're not, that's not a problem. That's not going to affect the Buckeyes. Yeah, but you don't want that chance. You don't want it on the one year that you have an odd year, that 100 years of history and building tradition and brand and all of it all goes away because of one bad year and you find yourself playing in the Big 12 for less money. So I don't know if you're going to get full relegation. I do think that a European soccer model, this was a couple years ago, there was a Super League that was attempted and some of the biggest clubs in Europe were a part of it. And honestly, it took fan backlash for it to get kind of nipped in the bud, but it was headed this way. And I do think you're headed for a Super League. And I do think that the Big Ten and the SEC are going to kind of run this thing in the not-so-distant future, provided they can avoid some antitrust litigation, that they'll be able to do that. So I think you're going to get some sort of European football model with a Super League, but I don't think you're ever going to see full relegation, guys. It just, you can't be in a situation where if you're Ohio State, Michigan, Penn State, USC, one of those ones that has equity, that has brands, that you're going to find yourself in a league making less money. They're not going to sign up for that, even if the chance is one in a million.
7: But we've talked on this program before about football breaking off from the rest of the NCAA and being its own entity, maybe even basketball. Would that be a situation where if football did that, there would be no conference affiliation for the schools, and then maybe you could have something like that? Like, hey, we've got 64 teams in this, but if there's so many years where you don't make this playoff, somebody else can jump in. That's the only way I could see it happening.
1: I just think your number's too big, Bake. I think it won't be 64. I think it'd be more like 48
7: at most. And that's fair.
1: Or 36 even. I just think, like, I mean, if you play a game, we should do this when we do 20 most interesting. Like, if you, and maybe one of the categories is, would this program be invited to a Super League? Like, if you were to play the Super League game with no previous conference affiliation, how many Big Ten teams would you want in it? You certainly wouldn't want them all.
7: No. You're what? The top eight, maybe?
1: I mean, you definitely would not want Rutgers, Maryland, Purdue right away.
7: No.
1: I don't know if you'd want Minnesota.
7: Would you want Wisconsin right
14: now? I know
7: now.
14: Wisconsin's on the edge. That's the first team I thought of that was on the edge, even though their past is good.
7: Would you want Nebraska right now?
1: I think you probably would still want those just because of passion, but I think you would drop. I think you'd probably drop. So the bottom teams, I mean, just from, I mean, definitely would not want Rutgers, Purdue, Maryland, for sure. I don't know if you'd want Northwestern or Minnesota.
7: You know, you're Ohio State, Michigan, Oregon, USC, Indiana right now.
14: Penn State.
7: Penn State, Iowa.
1: Michigan State.
7: Do you?
1: Yeah, probably. Because you got to have somebody for other teams to beat. It can't just be, you know, the very best teams. I mean, even the NFL has bottom dwellers. So you have to have some bottom dwellers in there. To make
14: Washington. another Washington. One you probably add in.
7: Yeah, Washington's a good one.
1: Yeah, the irony of all of this is the four teams that you added, the four new teams that you added, you would all of them would get in.
7: And
1: Washington, USC, UCLA, and Oregon, which speaks to just how mismanaged the Pac-12 was that somehow they blew that.
7: And the crazy thing is, we would have never put Indiana in this 3 years ago.
14: God, we would have immediately said out. Kick them to the curb.
7: Not a chance.
1: Dude, they would have been my number one example. You know how I feel about Indiana. All right, this one from Tim.
15: Simple, I win.
1: I was looking for the other one for me. Okay.
7: I need to put that on my soundboard.
1: You got to get that on yours.
7: Yes.
1: This one from Tim. We had asked earlier about Miracle on Ice and kind of trying to put our head around how big of a deal that was. Tim was around. He writes, Bo, this is a reference to Miracle on Ice segment, and none of you have reference. I was 12 in 1980 and sure Gorbachev would bomb us. Reagan and him had pure hate for each other. Basically, my family tables and most of the public believed the winner of that game would win the Cold War. We did, and USSR surrendered the bombs. We know about that. True story. I think the timing on that is a little off, because I don't know that the Cold War ended in 1980, but that was certainly a part of it. Appreciate your perspective on that, for sure. And I can, as someone who was a child of the 80s, remember doing, like, I was fearful that we would be bombed by the Soviets. I mean, they made Red Dawn. Kids, I mean, that was made for a reason, because there was legitimate fear of that. Did you have that bake where you'd have to hide under? Do you remember that as a little kid? Like, are you old enough to remember, like, hiding under your desk?
7: So I don't think we did that for, like, I mean, maybe they just sugarcoated it and said it wasn't for bombs, but I think we did, like, earthquake drills where you would get under your desk, yeah. And then you did the tornado drill where everybody went in the hall and sat with a book over their head like that was going to save us. Our textbook was going to save us from the building collapsing on us, but...
1: Somehow.
7: Hey, I think if what Tim says is true, and they gave up the bombs because of it, there's no way you can top it. That's the greatest... That's the greatest sports story, Team USA history.
1: I think tear down that wall from Reagan to Gorbachev came quite a bit later in the decade, but I could be pretty sure I'm right on that. This one from Gabe, the title is Werenski. The town is abuzz with business and the sky is falling, but in reality, we need to look at the facts. Z has been here since 2010-17. He has played for Torts, Lars, Babcock, sort of, Vincent, Evison, and now Bones. The longest tenure being Torts, which is also 3 or 4 years of making the playoffs. Otherwise, it's been a cluster with a change of direction, style, nonstop. Factor in a taste of the gold medal, and can we really blame Z? If anything, he is doing the team right by saying he probably won't re-sign. Does it suck? Yep. Does it sting? Yep. Can we really blame the guy? No. Keep up the great show, Jensen. Enjoy the fourth. I didn't blame him. I got it. Didn't have to like it, but I got it. I wasn't somebody who was like, I don't understand. Why would he not want to leave? And I think it's really important that you separate, I don't understand it, I don't understand why he wouldn't want to leave, from the city and from the fans. I mean, that's why I do the Will Hunting line. It's not your fault. When Zach demanded the trade, it's not your fault. It's not the fans' fault. It's not the city's fault. It's the organization's fault. They didn't win enough. That's it. It's just winning. It's just the winning. That's it. You mentioned, like, how aggressive Nashville's been, Bake. Like, you can do it in these markets. I'm not saying Columbus is as glamorous as Nashville, but we're not that much less glamorous than Raleigh, for God's sakes. Like, you can do it here. You just have to be a really good organization. You got to draft well, develop well, put a good team on the ice. That's it.
7: Yeah, and I don't think anybody would blame Zach Werenski for wanting out. I just think all the confusion in all of this is one of the major problems.
14: And I'm fine with him putting the feet to the fire. It's time. Like, at this point, for Werenski and where the Blue Jackets are at, I think he should be asking them to do more. Like, Bake said it in the last segment. What have we done this offseason? A whole lot of nothing so far. And I know we've been dealing with the Werenski rumors and what we've had to do with that, but at the end of the day, he should be asking for us to be making the playoffs. We're at the edge of him for the past 3 seasons. We need a little more.
1: Last one on this from Snags. The bulk of the messaging here. shouldn't the messaging from Zach be, hey, Zach, let's recruit Larkin to Columbus. He's a player that we could do nothing but make us a better team. He would lift our players. He'd make this franchise 100% better. Becomes a focus for our opponents. That means other players' opportunities to rise up. This is not hard math. Everyone is so scared about Zach wanting out. We don't know if he wants out. We know Larkin wants out of Detroit. So it's an opportunity to bring one of Zach's best friends to Columbus. Maybe Zach does want out. He just hasn't said it yet. But what if the CBJ, Don Waddell, whoever says, hey, Zach, we want to go after Larkin. Any chance you can help convince him to add us the teams? We want others to see the city the way Johnny Hockey saw it. A golden opportunity to recruit. Maybe those I believe Zach did ask for a trade. No matter what happens today, I just don't buy anything else. I don't think you go that far down the road without understanding that. I would think that they have probably talked to him about Larkin. I would think Dylan Larkin would be exactly what the Blue Jackets would be interested in. And I think they could probably put a package together that would be really attractive for Detroit. But I think Larkin's got 5 years left on his deal, does he not? And doesn't Stevie Wise basically like, yeah, I'm not moving you anywhere unless it's the right thing for the Red Wings. So, like, what would be the package for Larkin, Vic?
7: I don't think Jackets fans would like it. I think it starts with Fantilli. At least that's their first ask. Because yeah. I think Detroit's in a similar situation to the Blue Jackets, where I don't think they want picks and prospects. They want players that are going to help them now. So I don't think the Jackets would do that.
1: I think it'd be very difficult to get a deal done on that front. And then Larkin's in the same spot you are. So we'll see what Stevie Y has to say about all of that. Still more email to come, including, is Caitlin Clark a flopper? Oh, my goodness. We'll get to all of that. Paul Feinbaum in 16 minutes. Bishop and Friends right here on The Fan.
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25: 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Did you take Awaken 180 up on the Lose 40 by the 4th challenge? 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Seriously. You saw the finish line, you ran the play, and now July 4th probably feels a whole lot different. 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
5: 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Ohio sports destination.
1: Back to the mailbag we go. We start with this one from Nicholas, who writes, "Hey guys, everyday listener. So with the sports drama with Caitlin Clark again this past week, I don't care. I will be the only one. Caitlin Clark is a flopper. How am I the only one that sees that? Go back and YouTube all her incidents from when an OSU fan ran into her, that time just a female fan made a D1 athlete spin like a top as if she was shot in an 80s action movie, or the incidents where she said she was pushed to the ground. Please, she was not hit hard enough to take it off her feet. Then the newest drama, the first clip, the woman puts her hand on Clark's throat. Okay, that looks a little rough, but you can't even tell how much weight she put on Caitlin's throat from that moment. The second clip where she falls down, you can't even see the contact. I like and root for Clark, but I will be the only one. I'm not buying it. The reaction to these incidents by big media people, too, is just funny to me. People act like there should be criminal charges. By the way, I thought fans cried the NBA is too soft. They play harder in the WNBA, and there's outcry. Get out of here." So this is Nicholas's email. This has been kind of a big story here over the last week or so. Some of this stuff with Clark. This is where the Sophie Cunningham, that's her name, right? Who did the GIF. She had that GIF that was last week. This all spun
7: where
1: from
7: this game.
1: Where
7: she's pointing the finger.
1: Yeah. Which is one of the funniest GIFs of all time. The WNBA is in a pretty interesting spot because the financial situation that they are in currently is a direct result of the Caitlin Clark phenomenon in college basketball, which then transitioned to the NBA. It is. I mean, there's no other way to argue it, that if Caitlin Clark comes along financially, that those contracts are not rewritten, that collective bargaining agreement is not rewritten, the money that they're getting is not there. So they're in this weird spot of, for some of them it appears, being spiteful of the attention given to Clark, but without the attention given to Clark, none of them are in the spot that they're in. So from my vantage point, that's what it seems like to me. Maybe I'm off on it, but I would think that there would be, like there isn't any sport. I mean, hell, we were just talking about the Balogun red card versus the Messi no card. Like, you treat your stars differently. And quite honestly, it's bad business not to treat your stars differently. They should be given more than others, because they're the ones that put food on everybody's table. I always felt this way with Tiger Woods. Like, where would you be without Tiger? Like, that was it. I did that a couple of years ago with Caitlin. I did the comparisons to that. She wasn't Jordan or Kobe. She was Tiger. She was bigger than the sport. She delivered the audience to the sport. That's what happened.
7: I think two things can be true here, correct? Like, she can be a flopper, but she can also be guarded tougher and fouled more than any other player in the league as well. And sometimes these girls do take it a little far. And it is kind of crazy because she hits so much hype. Like, she's helped these other women out tremendously. But they also don't love the fact that because she gets the hype, most people just think she's the best player. So there's probably some jealousy out there. They want to prove that wrong. Whatever the case is, she may flop, but she does get fouled a lot more than any other player, it seems like.
14: Yeah, I think you guys are both spot on. I think the jealousy is definitely a big part of it. And I think for Caitlin, too, her brand of basketball, like, she's a talker. Like, she gets after it on the court. She's not quiet. So some of it she does bring on herself. And then the jealousy part combined with she is arguably the best player in the WNBA. She's one of them for sure. And she's surely the one that's bringing in the most money. So it's the hard balance for the WNBA is trying to protect her while also trying to let her play by the rules everybody else does. But, I mean, she's different. She's the face of the league. She's above the league. She's 10 times bigger than the league. If you showed her a picture to 100 people, they would recognize that more than any other player in the league by far.
1: Combined.
14: Absolutely.
1: Yeah. I mean, she if she would have wanted to, she could have gone to, like, one of those other leagues and applied her trade there, and that league would have surpassed the WNBA.
14: Yes.
1: That was the spot that they were in. Justified or not, or however you feel about it or not, there was a moment in time where she captured the attention of the country in a way that nobody else had. This one from Peggy. Baker, remember we were talking about your favorite ball cap?
7: Yeah.
1: Peggy writes, your favorite hat stories triggered a memory for me of my dad, who just passed away a few months ago. So sorry for your loss, Peggy. She writes, Dad played football at Lake Forest College. They won a D3 championship his freshman year. I was at Waukegan on business one year and drove up to Lake Forest to check out the campus. P.S. Very posh community. I stopped at the bookstore and bought a really nice Lake Forest ball cap for Dad. He loved it. Several years later, I took Dad back to Lake Forest for homecoming because his football team was being honored for their championship. After the parade and the game, there was a reception in the athletic director's suite. Everyone, including the college president, came up to my dad and asked him where he got his hat. It was that nice, and I guess the book score didn't have any more. Dad is gone now. I have the hat and many wonderful memories that go with it. That's awesome.
7: It's a great story.
1: That's awesome. I do love how lacrosse coaches definitely do, college lacrosse coaches do this. It feels like they pick a new hat at the beginning of the year and then wear that hat the entire season for every practice, every game. By the time they get to, like, when you see, like, Notre Dame playing fill in the blank in the national championship game, and you look at the hats, it looks like the hat has lived 17 lives in 2 months.
7: It's one of those ones where it's sticky to the touch.
14: Stained. The whole inside just sweat stain on it.
1: Just total. I love when they do that.
7: Do you do that, Isaiah? Do you wear a hat during lacrosse and the same one every time?
14: Yeah, whenever we get new team hats every year. So when we get the new team hats, then in with the old, out with the new.
1: And then that's it. That's the hat for the year.
14: Absolutely.
1: That's the hat for the year. Bishop and Friends right here on The Fan.
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25: 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Did you take a Waken 180 up on the Lose 40 by the 4th challenge? 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Seriously. 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
33: 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Come on back to our show, Tim. 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
1: Indeed it is, and he joins on the Brian Heating Cooling Systems Fan Guest Hotline. Buddy, I understand you had lunch with Fish. Did he pick up the check?
33: Well, it's funny, Bo. We went across the street, and he said he was buying. I wasn't sure I believed that, and I had to go back because the deal I was doing was starting in about 3 minutes. So I didn't get to eat, nor did I pick up the check. So that worked out pretty well.
1: I guess that's sort of a win for you. Speaking of wins for you, buddy, Lifetime Achievement Award from the folks at Barrett, which is really one of the great champions for our business, and I'm very appreciative of them and all the way that they cover our business. When you have someone who knows our business the way they do honor you the way that they did, how does that land for you?
33: Well, the most important thing I thought, and I mentioned this, Bo, was, and I followed two other very accomplished people, both, of course, in New York radio. Mm-hmm. And when you're in Manhattan, you forget that there is another station in the world other than WFAN. So it's a legendary station, Mike and the Mad Dog, people mm-hmm. like that. But I thought it was great that Jason reminded all these New York suits that there are great stations in Columbus, Ohio, and Cleveland, and Birmingham, and Fort Worth, Texas. And I think sometimes the people that run radio from New York don't remember that.
1: Well, I would agree with that as well. Yeah. And I think one thing that I like to think I've hit on and you've hit on absolutely is that when you are doing this job, you are doing it in your community. Now, your community is turned into the entire South, but the things that you're talking about are things that matter to your community. And I think what we do is still one of the most critical, really, community outreach things that we do. For you, it just happens to be for an entire region. For me, it's for Central Ohio and a Buckeye Nation.
33: Yeah, what's really interesting about this combination here is that I don't even think it's disputable. The two biggest college football markets in the country are Birmingham and Columbus.
1: Yeah.
33: And I think somebody got up yesterday and made mention of me, and he said, yeah, you've even allowed a kid from Brooklyn to understand what college football is about. I really didn't take that as a compliment, Bo, because I know what they're saying is, hey, we mm-hmm. didn't even know it existed until we got forced down our throat one day. But I think I'll take the folks in the hinterlands over the New York media scene any day. And I think it's really why college football is so unique, because this is where it starts. It doesn't start at Madison Square Garden or the Lakers or something like that.
1: No, and there's also an unapologetic, we know it's great, and eventually they all came along, and now it's the second biggest sport in the country, and that's undisputable. Yeah. So that we've won in that exactly. sense, haven't we?
33: Yeah, and I think they still, you would not know it, though. I was sitting next to Kenny Albert, Marv Albert's son, who does hockey, and mm-hmm. you just kind of, I mean, these people who do NHL, and they think the Rangers are the most important thing in the world. I still think they resent college football, but I think that makes it even better, and I think that makes the challenges. And the topper of the day is one of the big shots there. I won't mention his name, but he's on the board, the head of the board, on the board at one of the at a Big Ten school, and he grabbed me on the way out and said, "Listen, you've got to help us. We got to get this bill through Senate. College football is dead otherwise." I'm like going, "Buddy, it can die as far as I'm concerned if that's what we have to do."
1: Well, let's stay there because I wanted to ask you about this. I don't know if you saw these comments from the new Michigan president where he just said, yeah, I don't want that bill because we spent 100 years building up our equity and building up our brand, and we are not going to acquiesce and take less because we have earned everything that we've got. Now, there's an easy Michigan joke there if you want to take it, and I'll leave that up to you, but the reality is that he's right, that if you are Ohio State, Michigan, Alabama, and the big guys, and you have all of the things, why would you ever want to share it?
33: You shouldn't. And Michigan and Ohio State and Alabama and Tennessee are not going to be shamed into doing this. And by the way, this isn't the end of the road. If this bill doesn't pass, then there'll be another one around the corner. There was another one introduced yesterday in the House by a Democrat, a college football fan, by the way. I've had lunch with him from Pennsylvania, and a Notre Dame graduate. This is not the end, but this is the wrong bill. And I'm tired of people trying to convince me otherwise.
1: Yeah, I would agree with you on that as well. We had an interesting press conference here last Friday. Ohio State Athletic Director Ross Bjork, who you know well from his time in the SEC, had a press conference. He talked about a $500 million budget, and he talked about this massive athletic department that we have up here. And I talk about it all the time. Ohio State wants to be Stanford in 35 sports, and they want to be Alabama in the one that matters the most. Is this... model that Ohio State, from your perspective, and I've looked at, I mean, Texas is probably the most similar to Ohio State down in the SEC. Texas has less than 20 sports. How long do you think, from your perspective, Ohio State can keep this up with this many sports in their athletic department?
33: Not very long. And it's noble and honorable, and I appreciate what he's doing, but it's not sustainable. And he knows that, too. But it was a headline that definitely shook a lot of people up, though, because we forget how quickly this number is rising, and Ohio State reminded everybody in college sports where it is right now.
1: Yeah, and it's the I drink your milkshake thing, right? If you're a big money booster at fill in the blank place and you got to pay for new buildings and new facilities, but you also have to play for the football team, there is booster fatigue. Are you seeing that down there?
33: Everywhere. And it's hard to overcome because the money is so gargantuan. I mean, there was a time, if you go back 30, 40 years, the cheating that happened in college football, it wasn't about anything other than owning something. That's my guy. If you're in a small town in northern Ohio or in South Alabama, there's none of that anymore. I mean, if you give a lot of money, what's a lot of money? $100,000, $500,000. You don't even get the jockstrap on the quarterback's outfit. I mean, that's how bad it is right now, and I think that's going to discourage people because there was a lot of pride, and even though everyone was breaking the rule, it was still something to brag about at the tavern on Friday night. That, you know, did you see what my guy did?
1: Yes, 100%. And now that's changed dramatically. And by the way, for all of these people asking for help and we need Congress to save us and all of this, and I know you're paying attention to this, this summer recruiting has been absolutely a bonanza. And the numbers that are being bandied about for to get these guys to sign on the lines, which are dotted, you're seeing numbers. We're seeing numbers up here. People are talking about, who knows if it's real or not, but it's fun to guess that it would be $350,000 for four-star prospects and such. It just seems absolute nonsense, but when it comes back to it, the reality is these guys cannot police themselves. In terms of this summer recruiting spree that we see right now, what do you make of it, and who in the SEC is capitalizing best with it?
33: You have up-and-comers, but I don't pay much attention to them because that just means that they're desperate. But, yeah, it's the same old story. It's Texas. It's Georgia. It's A&M. And what's interesting about all this is that, yeah, someone asked me yesterday at this panel, Bo, is this sustainable? No, but it's not going away. And the idea that the wild, wild west is about to overcome us, and what you just said, $300,000 for a four-star. I mean, during 17 years of Nick Saban, and I dare say Urban Meyer and Ryan Day, nobody celebrated four-stars. That meant you lost on the five-star.
1: You nailed it. That means you did. And that's the price of doing business right now. Always good talking to you, buddy. Enjoy the 4th of July. We'll do it again soon.
33: Thanks, Bo.
1: All right, there he goes. Paul Feinbaum of ESPN joining us on the Bryant Heating and Cooling Systems Fan Guest Hotline. We do a little thing or not a thing up next. Bishop and Friends right here on the Fan.
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1: buddy, you had the Greek Fest last week, didn't you?
21: We did. Record festival this past weekend.
1: Let's go. What was the favorite meal, food, morsel of food that you ate?
21: So I worked pretty hard during the festival, and I don't really, once you start snacking, you'll just be eating throughout the entire day. So I don't eat until I get home at night, and then I have my first meal of the day. I can, as long as I'm up and around doing stuff, I can kind of go without eating. My problem is when I'm just sitting at home working on a story, then I'm like, I'm really hungry. So I had, I had lamb shank, and then it was just kind of what was left over, a little pastizo one day. There was a zucchini, which is like a meatball. I still got some leftovers here. And I've been eating Greek food for several days in a row now, which I'm ready for something new, maybe.
1: Pretty healthy, though. I mean, that's, you know, the Greeks, they're pretty healthy with their operation. So that's absolutely a win on that.
21: Yeah, no doubt. Although some of what I was eating the last couple of days was not on the healthy end of the spectrum.
1: It was not there, buddy. What did you make of the Ohio State press conference last week with Ross Bjork, where he talked about a $500 million athletic department budget?
21: What is it now? Do you know what it is now?
1: It's got to be in the threes, high twos, low threes.
21: I mean, I remember when, what, how long ago was it when they were in the 120,000 range, like the high end athletic departments? I mean, it was not
1: 15 years, 10 years, maybe 10 years ago.
21: I was going to say almost less than 10 years. That's crazy. I mean, you have to, you know, if you want to be competitive in everything, which is what Ohio State wants to do, they don't want to be good in five sports. They want to be good in 20. Mm-hmm. So that takes a lot of funding. And then if you want to be great in football, in basketball, that's going to take millions. So yeah, it does not surprise me. That's where we are. And again, like the cost of everything, whether it's paying coaches or players, or buying tickets.

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1: Wrestling. Others have volleyball. You know, you go down the list, each school is different in how they're going to, you know, allocate money. And I think that the programs that want to have great basketball teams, you know, are going to have a hard time balancing, you know, that in football. So that's, you know, that's number one. And like, if you want to be good in baseball, I mean, let's forget football and basketball. You want to be good in baseball, you're going to have to pay $1 million to go get a big time player in the portal. Or
2: softball that happened at Texas Tech.
1: Softball, it's the same way. So Ohio State is in an interesting spot because we've talked about before, you know, Ohio State could be really, really interesting in baseball and softball. I mean, there's a lot of good high school baseball in the state of Ohio. And, you know, for whatever reason, you know, Ohio State just hasn't been relevant nationally baseball. I mean, weather has something to do with that, obviously. Sure. As it does for all the northern teams, but you still see, you know, teams with questionable weather. You know, Nebraska, you know, sticks out both in softball and in baseball. That, mm-hmm. you know, that have gotten to the College World Series, that have gotten into the top five of the polls, and have gone out and gotten, you know, big time, you know, free agents, college free agents. So, yeah, I mean, I think Ohio State. Like there's something to be said for being good in everything from, I mean, what like, you know, lacrosse or golf or, you know, tennis or swimming, et cetera. And then, you know, the stuff that has a little bit of juice that isn't football in terms of revenue, which would, I think baseball and softball would fit into that conversation.
2: Yeah, absolutely. And I think the thing that's tricky for athletic, for Ross Bjork and anybody who's running athletic department, you almost have to go to your alumni base. You got to almost just say like, hey, what do you want to be good at? What you guys tell me, what's important to us? Is it important to build another ice rink? Is it important? You mentioned two sports. Wrestling has won a national championship at Ohio State in my time covering the team. The lacrosse team, the men's team has played for one. So, and we get national championships in tennis and all these other things around here. But it's
1: when
2: like
1: you see ice hockey, you know, places like Michigan,
2: women's ice hockey
1: be really popular.
2: Absolutely.
1: Yeah,
2: and so like you almost have to decide. Like I think Penn State, I give them a little credit here. Like they kind of saw, okay, obviously we're always going to be good at football, but what if we can be great at wrestling? What if we can be great at ice hockey? And then they threw some NIL that way. Unless you have the Cody Campbell model, where I just want to be great at everything and I'm willing to write checks for all of it, save for that, those are the hard decisions that have to be made.
1: What would you do if you were Ohio State?
2: I mean, it's never a positive thing to say around here, but I would get rid of some of these sports and I would play sports that are played by kids that play in the OHSAA. And if the OHSAA is a sanctioned sport, then I would have it be a sanctioned sport at Ohio State. And I would try to say for everything other than football and men's basketball, everything else should be an Ohio generated operation where we're going to have
1: Ohioans play here right now.
2: What do you mean, buddy?
1: What are the mismatches right now? The non-association sports.
2: I'd have to pull
1: Ohio
2: up.
1: State.
2: For the longest time, for example, you know, now they have they have volleyball now. But for the longest time, the state of Ohio didn't have volleyball. I don't know if the state of Ohio has fencing, pistol, rifle. These are just men's sports. Men's gymnastics. I don't know if state of Ohio has men's gymnastics. There is everything else looks to me to be an Ohio one, but I think we just did five on the girls' side. Artistic swimming, I don't know if that's an OHSAA. Fencing, I don't know if that is. Gymnastics, I think although it might be club. Rowing, rifle, pistol again. Swim and dive, swim and dive is. Dance, I don't know. That's a scholarship program at Ohio State. So there's a handful you could probably have to have hard conversations about.
1: Yeah, I know. I appreciate the well-balancedness of that with Ohio State. But again, does it come at the expense of you having, you know, a baseball team that can make the College World Series? I don't think it would take Ohio State very much to go from what they are now to being like, oh, wow, Ohio State's 10th in the country this year in baseball. I mean, they could do that if they wanted to. You know, same with softball. But again, it's hard to do that when you're funding –

0: you know, 20, was it 25, you said, 25 programs?
1: They have 36 total sports.
0: 36?
1: Men's and women's. Yeah.
0: Yeah.
1: Texas 36. Has 18. Like, and those are two very similar institutions. Like, you get twice as many programs you're trying to support. It just, it's a really tough.
0: It's very Stanford-ish. It's very Stanford-ish.
1: Jake, you can steal this line anytime you want. My line around here is Ohio State wants to be Alabama in football and Stanford and everything else. That's their ambition.
0: Pretty lofty goal to aspire
1: it is.
0: To.
1: It is. What did you make of the Michigan president this week saying, we're not a part of the College Sports Act because we are not going to give up a 100-year advantage that we've had of building our brand? Kind of said the quiet part out loud.
0: Yeah, I mean, it just kind of speaks to, like, we can't agree on anything right now. And you know, people say, you know, why can't we, you know, I think like the average sports fan assumes that the playoff is expanding, and it's not, because nobody can agree on what to expand it to. So everything's just going to remain status quo, which I think we both agree is not great, until the leaders at all these institutions and conferences can agree on stuff. We just seem so far away from that. I mean, that was at Texas, and Texas A&M, I think, issued, you know, their own statement the other day. You know, one thing about the Greek festival, it's like I'm in a black hole. Like, I didn't even know LaMelo Ball had gotten traded to the Timberwolves until like 2 days later. I'm just in an absolute, black hole news-wise.
1: Worst black holes to be in, buddy.
0: Yeah, well, at least it's in late June too, and not much was going on. It was always hectic when I was covering the Browns, because something would inevitably happen, you know, like a Baker Mayfield or Deshaun Watson trade, during all of that. But yeah, I did see that, and my first thought anytime I see something like that is we just can't agree on anything, right? I mean, that's kind of the bigger point.
1: Yep, I think you nailed it, buddy. Glad the festival went off without a hitch, and we'll talk again next week. Thanks for your time. Enjoy the 4th, you and the fam.
0: Okay, same to you both. Take care.
1: All right, there he goes. Jake Trotter, ESPN college football writer, joining us on the Brian Heating Cooling Systems Fan Guest Hotline. We'll do Thing or Not a Thing up next. Bishop and Friends right here on the Fan.
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1: All right, time for a first Friday, normally a Friday visit, but in this instance, a first Friday visit with our good buddy Tim May of the Tim May Show with Clay Hall. I didn't have a chance to talk to you about your experience at Shinnecock, so I wanted to start there, and then I have some Tyson stuff for you as well with him turning 60. Let's start at Shinnecock. Where would you rank that golf course with the other U.S. Open golf courses you've been to?
12: The top of the heap in terms of just presence. You can see the whole golf course from the clubhouse, just what it looks like. You can do the same thing with Oakmont, but I just like this one because somebody had a vision in the late 1800s to build a golf course there. Of course, I think they had visited Scotland and stuff where they'd been doing that for a couple of centuries, but or at least a century. But then number two followed through and made it one of the great venues in the sport, and has never wavered from that. You know, they redid it back in the late 1920s and 30s. I think the guy was named William Flynn, who kind of added on to it, so to speak, added on to its ambiance, but never lost the fact we're going to make this a tough test of hitting a little ball and hoping it quits rolling before it goes into some kind of sandy or loamy situation. So I was extremely impressed. The thing I didn't like about it, and Scott Scheffler probably say the same. I think it was hit or miss when it came to the putting aspect of things. Because number one, they were only 10 on the stimp meter to begin with in the weekend, and then they went to 11. But the thing, you could see the thing getting, for want of another term, lumpy a little bit, you know, on the greens, which made precise putting on already an 11 stimp meter green extremely difficult. So, but I just think just from awesome Clay, I just called you Clay. I'm sitting here recording my podcast right now, Bo. That was a compliment, Bo.
1: Well, I take it as one. I love Clay Hall. Clay Hall's my guy.
12: Called you dumb, but
1: yeah, don't do that.
12: Just the sheer magnificence of that course and how hard it looks before you ever play it. It's number one of the five I've been to so far.
1: If you could be a member at one of the five you've been to so far, which one would you be a member at?
12: Pinehurst, because it reminds me of where I grew up in East Texas, believe it or not. And the thing is, if I get tired of playing number two and getting beat down, I go play number eight or something, right?
1: Yeah, you got 100 courses there.
12: Yeah, Shinnecock, you got Sabonic. We talked about that. I think you were at a bachelor party there one time, and
1: Sabonic, yeah.
12: and the National Golf Club, and then Southampton, which, you know, I told you. A member there said it's tougher than Shinnecock, and I go, well, but this is the one they're playing the tournament on, so I got to, you know,
1: right.
12: We'll see how that goes. But the bottom line is, Pinehurst only because what a what a nice layout that entire setup is down there.
1: All right. Mike Tyson turned 60 yesterday. You were the only local reporter who went to cover the bout in Tokyo.
12: Yeah.
1: The sliding doors moment of him, of Buster beating Mike Tyson, and what happened in the years and days and such that followed is one of the great sliding doors moments. If Mike beats that, then he's going to face Holyfield thereafter. And you can correct me if I'm wrong on that, but that probably would have been the biggest fight of the last 25, well, the last 40 years now at this point, if they would have gotten that when Mike was undefeated. It didn't happen. Don King's in town, for the next year, kind of worrying about legalities. What was that lead up to that fight like for you to cover and to just see the Tyson mechanism and then the year that followed after the defeat?
12: Buster was in the Buster was in the greatest shape of his life, in my opinion, at least as a big time heavyweight. He wasn't always that way. He'll be the first one to tell you that. Number two, Mike Tyson was not in the best shape of his life, and plus his management, you know, had changed dramatically, including the guys in his corner. And you just saw Mike Tyson was seemed to be more floating along or cruising along on his reputation more than getting ready to knock somebody's head off. I'm telling you, I followed him into the ring before he fought Frank Bruno at the Las Vegas Convention Center. He was on the same Buster was on the same card there in a support match. But I followed Tyson in just because I wanted to see how people reacted to him. And the oohs and the ahs, almost the quiet, you know, here comes the king, so to speak, right? But the other thing stood out to you was when you're behind Mike Tyson, I've never seen a man built to throw the uppercut like that guy was. I mean, what was he, 5? They say 5'11". He was probably 5'10", probably still is, you know.
1: Yeah.
12: But man alive, you let him get inside and throw the uppercut, you know, it's all over. As Michael Spinks said when he fought him, he says, I threw my two best jabs at him, and he walked through him like he was walking through rain. That was, you know, he knocked Spinks out in, what, a minute, 20 seconds or less than that. But the point is, the guy looked the part. He looked menacing. He always had the scowl on his face before he had the tattoo on his face. He was already scary enough without that tattoo on his face. But the bottom line is, but he was not in great shape. And that's the reason I picked Buster to beat him. Everybody thinks I picked Buster only because he's from my hometown. You know, that's what Jeremy Shep took me, left that part out of the thing he did, the 42-1. No, I picked him every chance I got over there because I could. Buster in great shape was as good as almost there was at that moment in time. And Mike Tyson was not in great shape. And I told you that story right after the fight, because I did interviews over there because nobody knew who Buster was in the media. And after the fight, I'm sitting there in the Tokyo Dome, and I feel this presence. I look up, and there's this Japanese TV reporter there, and he starts bowing to me. And he goes, ah, you, Mr. May, you pick Douglas, you pick winner. And he goes, and he pulls out his card, and he slaps it on the table in front of me. He goes, later, you, me, we drink. And
1: oh, I go, wow. Hey, man. You bet it?
12: Yeah. I said, no, man. Hey, man, I really appreciate that, but I'm on deadline here right now. And so he goes, oh, so sorry. But at least I figured out that some people respect a good sports writer.
1: Yeah, that's but especially when you have a tip. You know, yeah.
12: Buster wasn't able to follow it up. There was a big brouhaha about getting the next fight. You know, and ends up at the Mirage. He's against Holyfield, and it's Buster who doesn't get himself in shape and gets stunningly beat, what, in the third round by Evander Holyfield. His career was never the same. Mike Tyson's career was never the same after getting beat because it made him vulnerable. I asked him after the fight, you know, I said in the press conference, I said, Mike, you knocked out 30, 31 guys. What's it like to get knocked out? And he goes, basically, just philosophically, he goes, you know, I'm paraphrasing, but something like, listen, my friend, you don't judge a man by his success. You judge him by the way he comes back from adversity. It's pretty much what he said. And that just opened my eyes. This guy, people can say all they want to about it. This guy is a pretty deep individual. I mean, you know what I mean?
1: Yeah.
12: And he has survived all these years being Mike Tyson in some form or fashion. That's a testament to what he meant.
1: That's what I was going to ask you because of all the experience you had around it. Because I was trying to put it into words. And I think like Mike Tyson's a little bit like Bo Jackson. Like you had to see it to believe it. And it's really, I tried to explain it to my kids, and I'm like, talking about Tyson, they're like, Dad, he lost. He's not a top 10 heavyweight of all time. And I'm like, well, it's almost like you had to see it to believe it.
12: I was out there when he fought, Buster was fighting for the IBF championship, and Tyson was fighting to unify the WBA and WBC championships. He was fighting Pinklin Thomas. So I'm right ringside. This is, I think, 1989 when Buster got upset by Tony Tucker in 10 rounds, but came back and won in 10 rounds, obviously over Tyson. But I watched Mike Tyson knock Pinklin Thomas across the ring with a left cross. I mean, I've never seen a grown man who's bigger than the man fighting him get hit that hard. I mean, he knocked him all the way across the ring. The ropes are the only thing that kept him from going another 50 feet, the way I looked at it. But dude, he was unbelievable live. You could, like I said, I followed him in the ring just to see how people reacted to him. Everybody knew this guy was different. You know, there's not very many times in life you come across someone who's iconic, who is just different. And he was, still is different, but he was in the ring. He was in his ballywick.
1: It's not Ali Frazier or anything like that, but it is probably the end of the golden age of boxing, is it not? That late 80s, early 90s. And then it just hasn't been the same since, whether it's MMA, UFC, whatever. But I always, when I talk to people such as yourself who have covered big heavyweight fights, the consistent thing I get is there's nothing like it. And I just don't know if we're ever going to see something like that again.
12: As I like to say, it's two guys in their underwear with gloves on.
1: Mm-hmm.
12: Each of them is headhunting. You throw some body shots to loose them up or whatever, you know, but each of them is headhunting. They want their prime point is to knock the other guy out. And there's something to be said for that. I mean, You almost have to be there. You know, I think you've seen fights, like you pointed out.
1: You almost
12: have to be there to really understand what's up, where you can hear the punches, you can hear the grunts, you can see the blood coming out of a guy's mouth, you know, or his nose. Mm-hmm. And but by the way, the denouement kind of was slow because Evander Holyfield was a proud champion, really liked what he did. And I remember George Foreman, after I wasn't at the fight, but I watched it on television. George Foreman, after he got beat by Holyfield, you know, he was so much bigger than Holyfield. But his big line after that fight, his big line was, "That mule can kick." I mean, you know, Evander Holyfield beat up George Foreman. So, I don't know. Everything comes and goes. I'm not a big fan of UFC and that, all that stuff where it deteriorates into a wrestling match on the canvas often. I'm not a fan of that. So I kind of lost my interest in boxing also.
1: Yeah. I think for a lot of people, there was a time it was the biggest thing in this country in sports, and now it's off. I got about 30 seconds.
12: John Johnson made it happen for, you know, Buster, and then Buster followed through. Go ahead now.
1: Absolutely. I'll get you out of here on this. You got about 30 seconds. Are you into the World Cup?
12: Very much so. The game the other night, Morocco and the Netherlands, where you saw one team afraid to play offense and the other team coming up with an incredible goal to push it to OT and then winning on penalty shots. And you see guys, or another term, Bo, kind of choke, right, on penalty kicks. It just shows you the fervor that's involved and the pressure of the moment. But that was a hell of a game.
1: Yes, it was. USA tonight. There's not the penalty kicks thing. It's the best, worst way to end a game is kind of the way that I describe it.
12: But so, you got to end it. You can't play all night.
1: I guess not. No. All right, buddy. Good chat as always. Get back to Clay and the Tim May Show with Clay Hall on Fanstream Sports. Hey, good talking to you, buddy.
12: Hey, we're not talking about hockey. You know, we're not talking hockey here. We're talking.
1: No, we're not. We're not.
12: We're talking about running up and down 100 meters. Yeah. But anyway.
1: All right, buddy.
12: All right,
1: we'll
12: man. See appreciate it, brother. Bye-bye.
1: All right. We'll get you officially endorsed in three things on a first Friday up next. Bishop and Friends right here on The Fan.
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1: There used to be a periodical that would show up every week, and it was called Sports Illustrated. And then for me, as a kid, it was my first kind of avenue into national sports conversation and what was going on in the world. We didn't have cable when I was a kid, so there was no sports center. So this was it. Here's everything that happened in the world that happened in this week, and it was chronicled in Sports Illustrated. And it was a magazine that would chronicle the week in sports, but also tell you things before they came, preview things. And you'd always get excited for the college football preview, the NFL preview, the college basketball preview, so forth and so on. And in February of 2002, they put a high school kid on the cover of Sports Illustrated when it really still mattered at that point. And they put a high school kid on the cover, and it was pretty shocking to put a high school kid on the cover. And that was the first time I heard of LeBron James, was in February of 2002. You guys probably heard about him sooner in that you were Ohioans and he was doing a pretty good job on the high school basketball front at that time. And so my guess is people around here heard about him a lot sooner. But for me, that was it. That was the first time I heard of him, was in February of 2002. It is July 1st, 2026, and we're still talking about him. That's nearly a 25-year run of being top of mind. It is a quarter century of being one of the most famous planets, athletes on the planet. It's a quarter century, pretty much, of being among the most famous people on the planet. And in terms of missteps, there aren't much. He's handled most of it incredibly well. Obviously, the decision was one he'd probably like to have back. But outside of that, it's been pretty smooth sailing. There's been varying opinion on that people can have on him, and he's become a lightning rod. And really, this is the other part of him that is pretty remarkable. In our business, most people will tell you, you can talk football, football, football, and more football. And then when you talk something else, it has to cross over into the football conversation in order for you to attract a massive, massive audience. LeBron James was one of those content pieces that you could always talk about. For a quarter century, pretty much, you could talk about LeBron in one way or another, and you could get airtime out of it. Lots of airtime out of it. He's one. For the longest time, Pete Rose, betting on baseball, you could just throw that up. You'd be sitting there in a middle of July and just go, hey, should Pete Rose be in the Hall of Fame? Back when we used to take calls, boom, light him up. Every opinion you'd want. LeBron James, back when we used to take calls, light him up. Where should he play next? Light him up. Tiger Woods had a little bit of that. There's a little bit of that with Tiger. In football, it's odd. The two guys that came to my mind most over my career of guys where you could just say their name and you could talk about it were certainly Tim Tebow for a certain time, and then Colin Kaepernick were two guys that they were so hot button that you could talk about either one of them and you could go. But LeBron James has been the constant. He's been the constant. It hasn't been these other guys for a very, very long time. For a quarter century, if you want to do a segment on a local radio show in Ohio or on national shows around the country. I mean, just look at ESPN yesterday. They treated him becoming a free agent as if this was 2014. I mean, that's 12 years ago. They treated it the same because the audience was there and people were curious about it. To have people still curious about you athletically 25 years after you first burst on the scene is a hell of a thing. And maybe his greatest accomplishment is, in fact, his greatness coupled with his longevity. Neither of you have ever had a world in this business without this being the case for LeBron James. Never.
0: He's the biggest star, singular star,
1: yeah,
0: in my professional career.
1: Mm-hmm.
0: And the free agent for the first time since 2018. And every time he's been a free agent, it's been the biggest story in sport.
1: Yeah.
0: There's been, and we've, think about the things that are going on right now. I was talking with radio stars Joshua Perry and Tyvis Powell about think two of the things in the last 2 weeks that we've had. And still none of them is bigger than 41-year-old LeBron James.
1: It's crazy.
0: I don't want to say none of them even touch it because the World Cup.
1: Yeah.
0: But right now, the biggest thing, water cooler-wise, social media-wise, even sports talk radio and television, sports update-wise, what's LeBron going to do?
1: Yeah.
0: It's something, and I don't know if it'll ever be repeated either. Like, I don't know if one superstar can grab that kind of attention the way LeBron has, or the way Tiger did, or we were talking about Mike Tyson yesterday.
1: Right. Yeah.
2: And I think there's two things that are crazy with it to me. Number one, the longevity that he's been at or near the top of the sport, because for the longest time he was the best player in the sport. And he's not the best player in the sport anymore, but he's still really good. Like, he put up tremendous numbers last year for a guy that's 41. The other thing is, and you can talk about the decision, and you can talk about social issues with him all you want or whatever. He's never been in trouble.
1: Never.
2: You've never heard one scandal of about LeBron with his wife, with law, with any of it. And that's pretty daggone amazing, especially from a kid that grew up the way he did without a dad in the city of Akron. I always, because it was around the same time and they kind of had similar upbringings, I always compare LeBron and Maurice Claret. And I understand LeBron was allowed to go professional and Maurice Claret wasn't. But those are two paths that were, those were two tales that were very similar. And we saw one go one way and the other has just been on the straight and narrow.
1: I think I think it's a really good point out of you. The idea that 25 years and all you can say is kind of misjudge the public opinion of making a decision on national TV. That's kind of it. There's not really anything else you can complain about. And now he'll be a free agent again. I was shocked. I just assumed that he would end up back in Los Angeles. I just assumed like he's going to live in LA the rest of his life. He doesn't want to be a villain in LA. Does he come back to Cleveland? He's up there playing golf. He was at Firestone the other day. He's at Portage Country Club today. Like, is he coming back again? Like, I'd be all for it. I know my kids would be all for it. They'd be jacked up.
0: Yeah, anybody who says they wouldn't want LeBron back on the Cavaliers is fooling themselves.
1: Dude, the first time Ahmad goes from Akron St. Vincent St. Mary High School in Akron, Ohio, LeBron James, the first time he does that, a starting lineup, they're all back.
0: There's a lot of idiotic discourse on social media and online and even on the radio and in our YouTube chat, but the idea that a Cavs fan, that someone that calls themselves a Cavs fan, would not want to take LeBron back in a heartbeat, considering what he did last season, what he's able to do, what he would be able to do with this roster, even with James Harden on it. It's idiotic.
2: I will say this, and I'm sorry, Reese. I hope he doesn't, because I'm really intrigued.
0: Well, you want the Wild Hogs
2: really
0: Warriors.
2: Intrigued about this Warriors thing.
0: I think a lot of people are there with you. I had the audio ready to go, but midway through it, they do the ESPN thing where you see highlights of Jaylen Brown and they play dubstep over it, and like you can't hear Brian Windhorst talking.
1: Oh.
0: But he said if the Cavaliers acquire Jaylen Brown, then they can go to LeBron and be like, huh? This roster?
1: So he would somehow want to play with Jaylen Brown, Donovan Mitchell, or are we to assume Donovan Mitchell?
0: I think it would be Mitchell, because if you're the Celtics,
1: or it'd be Mobley.
0: No, Mobley is what he is. Like, that doesn't get you.
1: If I were the Celtics, I probably would rather have Mobley than Mitchell, honestly, because I don't need another ball-dominant guy with Tatum. Bishop and Friends right here on The Fan.
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6: 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Seriously. 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
21: Good afternoon, I'm Nate Puderbaugh, their sports update. Late last night at the World Cup saw Switzerland eliminate Algeria 2-0 to advance to the round of 16. World Cup action today sees three games on the docket. Australia squares off with Egypt at 2, Cape Verde and Argentina are at 6, and Ghana and Colombia face off in the nightcap. Last night was the start of a four-game series between the AL Central leaders, the Guardians, and the White Sox. The Guardians rallied from three down, and Brian Rocchio hit a two-run homer to walk off the Sox 6-5. They closed the gap to percentage points as they head into Game 2 tonight at 7:10. Gavin Williams of the Guardians squares off with Anthony Kay. The Cincinnati Reds are looking for back-to-back wins. They beat up on the Brewers last night 7-2. They're back at it tonight at 7:10. Brady Singer takes the mound for the Reds. Take on Trevor Rogers. Catch the action right here on The Fan. And the Columbus Clippers are at home tonight, starting a weekend series with Louisville. Bringing sports news weapons to The Fan, Ohio Sports Destination.
0: It's a holiday, and while you're enjoying the time off, some of us still have to work. This is the Fan Sports Holiday. Here are your hosts. Insert names.
2: Well, my name is Tim May, and the guy standing across from me, Patrick Murphy. We're doing this show today, Patrick. What do you think about this? We're the only ones in the studio except for Nate Puderbaugh. It's kind of an interesting time to be alive in the 97.1 HQ.
13: It is.
2: Worldwide HQ.
22: You know you are scraping the bottom of the barrel when it's us three hosting.
2: I don't know about that. Sometimes the best stuff's at the bottom of the barrel.
13: I was on Morning Juice this morning from my home.
2: Yeah.
13: And they brought up that we were doing this show, and I said, I guess everyone else besides those guys and us decided, you know, we're going to take our holiday early. So
2: yeah,
13: this is what you got. I'm sorry or congratulations.
2: No, it's great. The Fan Sports Holiday, man. I mean, you know, you can just wander over to Red, White and Boom HQ after we're done here and sit there for another.
13: I could.
2: I'm 7 hours before the fireworks go off.
13: Yeah, and then you have to deal with Red, White, and Boom, but that's a whole other topic.
2: By the way, are you going to Red, White, and Boom?
13: I will not.
2: Is there such a thing as going to it or going to where you can watch it?
13: No, there's a whole event down there.
2: I know.
13: Well, at least there was. I haven't been down there in years, I believe they still do it.
2: It's got to feel like a frying pan down there, though, don't you think?
13: Yeah, especially with what it's been recently.
2: Yeah, but good luck to all the folks headed that way. Hope you're listening to us, and I hope you have a great time tonight. I mean, it was one of the banes of my existence, the many years that we took the family downtown for Red, White, and Boom, because all I could ever think about was the traffic jam leaving downtown.
13: Yes.
2: And that I was driving, and everybody, you know, wanted to be there for the Red, White, and Boom, but wanted to be home in 10 minutes.
13: As soon as possible, yes.
2: Yeah, and I finally got that off my agenda.
22: I'm very happy my way home is the opposite direction.
2: Yeah, there you go. Nate Puderbaugh, ladies and gentlemen, that's why he's a producer. He figures it all out before he ever gets there. But, you know, we're going to have a good time today. We're going to have 3 hours of sports talk, and we're going to be talking to three of our friends. I've got my buddy Dylan Davis coming on from DellGazette.com.
13: Our buddy.
2: I know Dylan. Yeah, exactly. I didn't know where you stood with him.
13: I mean, I like Dylan.
2: Everybody's competitors on the Ohio State beat. But the bottom line is he's at Scioto Country Club watching the U.S. Senior Open and give us – Speaking of frying pans, guys 50 and over playing golf in the heat.
13: At least it's on grass and not walking around on concrete.
2: True that. True that. Kind of like a World Cup, how they're miraculously playing on grass where otherwise artificial turf rules the day during football seasons. But it shows you can do it if you want to. But as I remind people, football tears up a field a lot more than soccer does. Agreed?
13: Yes, absolutely.
2: And by the way, you're my soccer expert. I know you know that. That's why in my phone, I think I've told people this before.
13: Yeah.
2: In my phone, when I look up your number, it says Patrick Crew.
13: Yes.
2: Because of the time I went out to cover the Crew, and I had no idea what was going on with the Crew. I did cover soccer a long time ago, the Columbus Magic.
13: I was recently on with...
2: Or lack of magic, actually. But
13: I was recently on here with Tito, and he talked about the first season sitting in the press box with you trying to figure out how to cover a soccer game.
2: So. Yeah, especially when it was... As I said, 0-0, but actually 0-0.
13: Yeah, exactly.
2: At the time, I mean, what are you going to write about? Oh, they got almost all the way down the field and then lost the ball. That's called play-by-play in soccer. But, dude, I want to tell you something. We'll talk about it later maybe a little bit, but I do have World Cup. I have caught World Cup fever.
13: Your boy, Erling Haaland.
2: Yeah, absolutely. My 4-year-old grandson, Charlie's favorite player, and I don't mean just this year. He got his jersey last year. That's how soccer has permeated my personal life, is that one of my grandsons was a Haaland fan before a lot of people were Haaland fans.
13: And to be clear, that's the player, not the country.
2: That's Haaland. I think I spelled that correctly.
13: Not the Dutch.
2: Yeah.
13: But the Norwegian.
2: Dude, we'll talk about it maybe in a minute, or we might not get back to it. I just like the way that guy plays, man. He just plays large. Agreed?
13: Yeah, he's fantastic. I hate to say that because he plays for a team that I don't like, but he's awesome. His dad played in the English Premier League and at some other high levels, and so it was no surprise that he made it. It is a surprise what he's become. He's the best pure goal scorer in the world right now.
2: Absolutely. He scares you when he's coming at you, too.
13: He looks like Shrek. He's just a monster.
2: He has a presence about him. You know, we're going to talk at 1:30 to one of my good friends, Bruce Martin, who's been covering IndyCar for longer than I have, and he's up in Mid-Ohio Sports Car Course. But promo in that sense is he is a graduate, now a proud graduate of Indiana University, which discovered football two seasons ago and is now the reigning national champion in major college football, while the pulse of his basketball program, that used to be the heart and soul of Indiana, has drifted off into almost, I don't know, can you even feel a pulse there anymore, Patrick?
13: I've said to people before who are, you know, big Ohio State basketball fans, I'm like, just look at Indiana basketball. Like, Indiana basketball has become Ohio State basketball, and Ohio State basketball at least has had some up and downs. Like,
2: yeah.
13: When was the last time Indiana was really good? And
2: relevant.
13: That's a you know, arguably a blue blood program, right? So
2: yes,
13: yeah, it's been very interesting to see, you know, and I think NIL is a huge part of it. Like, they've invested a lot into getting that football program.
2: You still had to get those guys to come to Indiana.
13: Absolutely. Absolutely.
2: And let's face it. I mean, 2 years ago, that was not a superstar laden team that they picked up from the portal. Even last year, Fernando Mendoza, you know, left Cal. Before he went to Cal, nobody wanted him except Cal. I mean, that's not, you know, there's two things going on there. Same with Ohio State. You're not just picking guys up from the portal. You're picking guys up that, for the most part, help you. And yeah. Kurt Cignetti, you know, he's got it going on. I mean, pretty amazing. And I don't see much of a drop-off this year, do you?
13: No, I think it'll be an interesting case study in, can a team, A, follow this blueprint, but then, B, can you follow it up? You know, we saw last year with Ohio State just how difficult it is to repeat as a national champion. But for Indiana, can you maintain this? Can this become the standard? Not necessarily winning a national championship, but just these last 2 years, can you become a, you know, a powerhouse in the Big Ten and a powerhouse in college football? Or is this going to be sort of a flash in the pan and then they go to like a 8-4 type of team and every once in a while have that pop year?
2: Yeah.
13: So we'll see.
2: I think you're counting on, maybe if that happens, Kurt Cignetti not being there anymore, because I couldn't see him stomaching
13: that.
2: Number one.
13: No,
2: number two.
22: I mean, if you're Indiana and you're an 8-4 team going forward, I think you're still taking that
13: place
22: of what they were beforehand.
2: No, dude, fans get spoiled extremely fast in this modern world. And I keep reminding people, Indiana's lost two games in the last two seasons, and that was to the two teams that played for the national championship in 2024, the 2024 season. I think they got it going on, so we'll see. And I think he feels really good, Cignetti does, about their portal and their recruiting situation, especially if they get that wide receiver from Lawrence Central?
13: Yes.
2: Big-time five-star receiver.
13: Yeah.
2: They're competing with Ohio State and a few others for that young man. And Ohio State's had some pretty good success recruiting Indiana, you know. Caden Curry comes to mind. Terry McLaurin comes to mind right on down the line. But now you've got competition in state, not just Notre Dame. By the way, I don't think Notre Dame really claims to be from Indiana. But that's a
13: they don't have a conference. They don't have a state. They're just Notre Dame.
2: Yeah, they're just that's a discussion for another day. And by the way, at 2:30, speaking of recruiting, we're going to have Andrew Gillis from Cleveland.com to come on to talk about Ohio State's surge. I don't know if surge is the right word. It's more like kind of planned run the last week and a half of getting some big-time recruits to the football program. I think they've got 18 now for 2027. If they can hang on to them, that's the big challenge now. And a couple other guys that maybe could come on board. But Ryan Day, Mark Pantone, and company are getting it done, correct?
13: Yeah, absolutely. And this does tend to happen, especially this time of year, sort of end of spring, beginning of the summer, into the summer, where there's spurts, right?
2: Yes.
13: Like, I can think of several times where it's been like, oh, they landed four guys in a week, or, you know, sometimes two guys on a day. And, you know, I don't know why. I don't think these kids plan it that way. I just think you go to those camps during the June period, the visits and whatnot, and you go home and you're kind of considering things. Not all those guys were on campus necessarily recently, but it's been a good run. They've had various positions commit. They've had various classes. They got 2029 wide receiver, who everyone is very excited about. So, you know, it's been a good little cycle here.
2: I think those things are kind of orchestrated to a certain extent, though, you know?
13: It might be, yeah.
2: Don't have two guys both commit at exactly the same time on the same day, you know, kind of like the NFL, parcel out the news as the summer goes on.
13: My least favorite recruiting thing is when a kid commits during a game.
2: Yes.
13: I'm like, are you unaware that this is happening right
2: yes.
13: now? Like, no offense to the kid. Maybe they just got a lot going on, but it's like, you know, when we're trying to cover a game and that's like, wait, a kid's committing at what time? So we have to do this. Like, this could be in the middle of a big play. Who knows?
2: Yeah.
13: You know, well, but the kid gets to do what the kid gets to do. It's their life.
2: More people at that moment are watching the play more than they are watching the recruiting wire while they're sitting at home. But anyway, it is what it is at this point, where a news happens every 5 seconds, a situation like Ross Bjork said when he was talking to us a week and a half ago. He checked his watch, you know, 20, 30 minutes from now, everything could change. I mean,
13: so true.
2: We're in such a crazy time. Speaking of change, man, like I said, I've got World Cup fever. You were able to go get treatment for your World Cup fever on a little trip. We're going to talk about that and get your views on the World Cup when we get back here, ladies and gentlemen, on the Fan Sports Holiday Edition.
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29: I'm Yolanda Harris. I'm a journalist at 10 TV News. 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
6: For the Fan, I'm 10 Weather Impact meteorologist Justin Gertz. Today's weather, a lot like yesterday, mostly sunny, hot and humid, mid-90s for a high with a heat index near 105. An isolated storm is possible late. Watching for another chance of storms overnight. And then for tomorrow,

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1: One of our national college basketball writers just sent me this right before it happened. Sidney Mobley, I believe no relation to John Mobley, committed to Ohio State. Four-star forward in the 2027 class. She committed to the Buckeyes over Virginia Tech and Illinois. She said, I was born and raised a Buckeye. I chose Ohio State because of the connections I had with the team and the coaching staff. They see me as a physical player who will bring some physicality around the rim. The women's Buckeyes adding a recruit on a day when very few people are working based on the activity here at the Fan.
2: But, you know, it's not the holiday yet. Tomorrow's the holiday yet. Yeah. I think today is the holiday because people get Friday off, right?
1: Yeah, that's my – I don't understand
2: except those
1: getting
2: poor
1: days
2: guys
1: off.
2: Sticking the fuses in the fireworks.
1: Yeah, know? I have friends all the time that are like, oh, you know, it's Memorial Day or Labor Day, and they're like, oh, yeah, we get whatever day off. And I was like, oh, right, I forgot that people get that off because – we just work every day.
2: You know, I've said this before. I actually took it as almost a badge of honor that I worked holidays. I don't know why.
1: Sure.
2: It's kind of like being an airline pilot who flies on Christmas and Thanksgiving and stuff. And I just feel like I was doing a service, probably a disservice to myself and to others. But I always enjoyed almost being able to brag, yeah, I work holidays like an idiot, you know. Didn't even take all my vacation back in the day when I was working at the Dispatch.
1: But speaking of, this is a good segue to what you were just talking about. This World Cup trip was the first time I've ever taken PTO when I was traveling domestically. I've done it when we've gone over to Europe and stuff just because time difference-wise, you can't. But usually I take my laptop. I won't work as much, but this time I took the PTO. I was like, I'm going to watch the World Cup. We're going to go to some games. We're going to enjoy it. So
2: I'm going to get to that. I want you to review with people what you went through, so to speak. But and by the way, remind people, we're going to have a live sort of a live segment with Dylan Davis coming up at 12:30, who's at the U.S. Senior Open at the Scioto Country Club, and see what's going on out there. Like I call it, it's either the frying pan or the griddle, depending on your preference. But the bottom line is, wow, is it hot outside? And we'll see how the 50 and over crowd is handling it, walking a fairly demanding walk, not over the top, but fairly demanding walk that is Scioto Country Club. Speaking of your journeys, so, number one, give people just a review where you went and who you saw, and then let's talk about some of the logistics involved.
1: Yes, so we flew out to Seattle. We flew out on a Thursday evening, got there at like 10 o'clock Seattle time. Game was the next day, USA, Australia at noon local times, and we did kind of World Cup stuff all day. Left that next morning, came back. We're back in Columbus for one day. Then we left for Kansas City, but we made a pit stop in St. Louis to see some family. We're in St. Louis for a couple days. We're in Kansas City for 5 days. Saw the Dutch, not your boy Erling Haaland, play Tunisia. And then 2 days later saw the Algerian team play Austria in what might have been was supposed to be kind of a dead rubber type of game.
2: Yeah.
1: But might have been the game of at least the early part of the World Cup.
2: Yeah, absolutely. So you flew to Seattle and back and then drove St. Louis on to Kansas City.
1: Yes.
2: Do I have that right?
1: Yeah. Pit stop in St. Louis.
2: Here's my question. When did you know you had USA Australia tickets?
1: So the way they did this back, I want to say it was November, they did they did a bunch of lotteries. You entered.
2: Yeah.
1: And a lot of them were connected with, like, the one I got in was a Visa. It was, like, this pre-sale lottery. So as long as you had a Visa card, you could enter this. And I entered that. A handful of my friends also did. Fortunate, got in. And that was the first ticket. So the way it worked, it was through Ticketmaster. So if anyone's ever bought on Ticketmaster, you know how this process all works.
2: Mm-hmm.
1: But they hadn't done the draws yet for the team. So you didn't know most of the games. What you could do is pick, I want to watch this country. And the U.S., you already knew they were going to play L.A., Seattle, L.A. in their three group games. So we picked Seattle. We had a friend we could stay with out there. And then we had another friend in Kansas City that two of our friends were already planning on going to. So we just picked two games in Kansas City. We had no idea who we were going to see. So we knew U.S. and somebody and then two other random games. And it actually worked.

0: worked out pretty well, you know, getting to see the Netherlands play, obviously a big soccer country. And then,
1: it was until the other night.
0: Sure. But they still, you know,
1: yeah, no.
0: they still showed up. But yeah, so it was an interesting process.
1: The dike failed the other night. Go ahead now.
0: It was just an interesting process. Like, hey, I'm going to pay, you know, it was 200 and some bucks. It wasn't anything crazy for these other games, but you're still paying 200 bucks a ticket for a game where you don't know who's playing.
1: Yeah, but it's still a World Cup game. That's what I wanted to ask you. Obviously, the USA, Australia, is that right?
0: Yes.
1: The atmosphere was off the chart, I would think.
0: Yeah, it was. I said this the other day on one of the shows. It was weird because the like supporters group, so essentially they're like Block O.
1: Yeah.
0: Usually you put those guys right behind the goal, just like you put them in the end zone at Ohio State football games. But they had them up in a corner of
1: kind of like going to a Penn State game where they put all the visiting teams.
0: Yes, exactly.
1: Parents.
0: It was like, yeah, you were up in a corner. So that group. And we were kind of in the end zone. That group was loud the whole game, but it didn't really catch on a ton because it wasn't lower down. So the atmosphere wasn't crazy. It was still very good, especially, you know, they win 2-0. It was a comfortable win. So the fans got behind it. But yeah, I think it would have been better had they sort of relocated the diehards with the drums and everything
1: the
0: like that.
1: The dog pound.
0: If
1: the dog pound was there instead of in a suburb.
0: Exactly.
1: Yeah, exactly. I see what you're saying. You know, what's interesting is a lot of these World Cup fans look like they're going to the Price is Right or whatever it was where you dress up in costume hoping you're going to get called.
0: Yeah.
1: What costume did you wear?
0: I just wore a jersey. I bought my now wife. She did not have any U.S. jerseys. I have several going back years. And so for her birthday, because we just got married, so we said my birthday's coming up. We were like, we're not going to do big birthdays this year. So I got her two U.S. jerseys, two of the new ones that they have for the World Cup, one of each, the red and white one, and then the blue one.
1: You like that red and white one?
0: I like it. They're both fine.
1: Striped, kind of like a Bengals looking helmet kind of thing.
0: It's sort of a play on a jersey they had a few World Cups ago where the stripes were straight and now they're like wavy like the flag.
1: Yeah.
0: So they looked like Where's
1: Waldo.
0: Correct. And now they're Where's Waldo if you have too many drinks.
1: Yeah, if you've done mushrooms. Go ahead.
0: There you go. So I got her both of those and I was like, whichever one you want to wear when we go to the game, you wear that, I'll wear the other one.
1: Yeah.
0: So just wore. We looked fairly normal compared to other people.
1: What did you wear to the game in Kansas City?
0: Yeah, for the Netherlands game, I'm going to shout out. I have some friends who've started a clothing company here called Supporters Supply. They do a lot of crew stuff, but they do some other stuff. And our friend Kevin, who is one of the owners of it, made us some Dutch t-shirts.
1: Wow.
0: So they were orange with some Dutch expressions on it and things like that. So we wore that to the first game. And then the second game, I think I just wore another soccer jersey because I didn't have a dog in the fight.
1: Gotcha. By the way, a shout out. I ate at Der Dutchman last night up in...
0: Oh, okay.
1: You know, just outside Lexington, Ohio, up there off I-71 with a buddy of mine. We had a good time because I went up there and did a couple of interviews that you're going to hear later with Scott Dixon and Felix Rosenquist. Big news, both of those guys leaving their respective teams. They've had big time results with their respective teams, but they're moving on. We'll get into that. But, I wanted to ask one more thing about the World Cup thing. So you knew where you were going for the first round or the first game you went to, the USA Australia game, long enough to get a decent airline ticket. Am I right about that?
0: Yeah. So because we knew in November, the price to Seattle, actually, I flew basically the same flights I flew when we went out there for the Washington game.
1: Yeah.
0: Is that one of the ones you arrived like right on time?
1: No. I arrived at midnight.
0: Oh, okay.
1: And
0: I got to my
1: rental car place. I'm not going to say the name of it, but it rhymes with Fudget. And no offense to them, but they should have seen they had all these reservations for that time of night. And I think it was a line of over 100 people waiting. I think they ended up with two people finally working it. So I got to my hotel at like 2 a.m. Seattle time.
0: Right.
1: Seattle time, yes. Not Columbus time. So it was 5 a.m. My time. And of course I woke up at like 8 my time or something like that. Yeah. But bottom line is I always like going to Seattle. Could not live there. I don't think. It's too far away from everything.
0: I agree. And I've talked to people, our friends that we stayed with are from like the Cleveland area. They were talking about like, we never get home enough. And I've talked to some guys that cover Oregon that have some Midwest ties, and it's the same thing.
1: Yes.
0: Like you're in your own little world out there.
1: Yes.
0: And some people love it, obviously. There are perks of living in the Pacific Northwest, but yeah, I agree. It is too far from a lot of things.
1: Yeah, I really like Eugene. I liked, we stayed, me and my buddy Jeff Snook, he was out there with me. We stayed in Corvallis because it was a lot cheaper.
0: Right.
1: One, it was only 25, 30 minutes up the road. And then we went to Bend, Oregon. On that trip, and also got to see the Crater Lake, which I've wanted to see since I was in fourth grade, and I saw a picture of it. Finally, at 72, I got to see
0: there
1: it, but that was pretty cool. But yes, nothing like being somewhere kind of exotic. That's why I asked Ryan Day when they got off the bus last year in Seattle, does this really feel like you're going to a Big Ten game, right?
0: No, is the real
1: answer. Ohio State has played out there several times. I think that's the fourth time I've covered an Ohio State game out there, but, you know, it just... Everything's all weird now about college football in all kinds of ways. But
0: yes,
1: you know,
0: absolutely.
1: I'll tell you what's not weird, man, is guys hitting a golf ball. You're not a golfer, but I call myself a golfer only because I have the equipment and the balls and go out there and hit them. And sometimes I play like a real golfer. Dylan Davis is a much better golfer. He's at Scioto Country Club these several days covering the U.S. Senior Open. We're going to get his take on things, how things are going at the griddle or the frying pan when we return here on Fan Sports Holiday.
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6: 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Seriously. 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
7: 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Most people took the day off. 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
1: I'm not even sure we're on the email list. I'm Tim May.
0: That's emails? What are we talking about?
1: Exactly. That's Patrick Murphy standing next to me. Mr. Puderbaugh, Nate Puderbaugh. I was going to call you Stu Puderbaugh because I think that sounds cooler. But Nate Puderbaugh, our fantabulous producer running the show today. And we're going to go out on the Brian Heating and Cooling Fan Sports Hotline right now to bring in Dylan Davis, a guy I was talking to just earlier this morning. But Dylan Davis is out walking the fairways. You talk about, you think we're crazy, Patrick. This guy's out walking the fairways at Soda Country Club right now, watching the U.S. Senior Open, brought to you by the USGA. Dylan Davis, welcome to Fan Sports Holiday, my friend.
8: Thanks, gentlemen. It's always a pleasure to join you. It is sweltering out here, but happy to take a little break here.
1: Happy to take a little break.
0: Are you staying cool somehow? Did you bring like a fan? Is there shade? Paint the picture for us.
8: Well, I tell you, it's there's not a lot of shade out here since they did the course over and took all the trees out. There's not a lot of shade out here. So, I take about an hour out here on the course and I head back to the media center and recharge and then cool down and then go back out and suffer some more.
1: You towel off? Is that part of it too? You cool down, towel off?
8: Basically, yeah. I mean, as much as you can, but by the time you finally cool off, you know, I try to head back out there, you know, just trying to maximize my time out here.
1: Yeah, you know, it's funny. The last time they were here was at 2016. I just remember those guys. I think Joey Sindelar led it at one point, but former Buckeye, but just how sweating they were doing. I think that was might have been in late July or early August. I seem to think Ohio State preseason camp had already started, but that's tough on guys over 50 years old. It's even tough on you, isn't it, Dylan?
8: Anybody. Yeah, it's tough on anybody to play in these conditions. And certainly, you know, the idea that you're going to try to do it over the stretch of four days and try to compete and everything else that's going on with it on a very tough golf course as well. Yeah, it's certainly a mental fortitude at a premium today.
1: But my heart always goes out to the caddies. You know what I mean? I mean, let's face it. The guy takes a golf club, hits the ball, reaches the caddy, hands him his water bottle, he drinks his water, and he walks down the fairway and hits it again. That's the way it is. Hey, I told you to do your homework before you came on the air. I don't know if there's a scoreboard handy there where you are at the moment. Who's leading this thing?
8: There is not one near me, but I will say just from what I had last seen, right now, obviously your two leaders from yesterday, Charlie Wee and Stuart Singh. Charlie Wee doesn't tee off until, I believe, 143, so he's not out on the course yet. Stuart Singh has been going the wrong way. He had that great close yesterday. I think he birdied three of the last five yesterday, and he has since dropped three shots today, and he's back to even par, I believe. So your leaders right now, I think Chris Devlin's up there at 3-under. Stephen Ames was the 3-under last time I had looked. Trying to think who else there. Tommy Gainey had just gotten a 3-under. He birdied four to get the 3-under. He started on the back nine. So there's about three or four that are at 3-under right now. That seems to be the mark. I believe the last time I saw the projected cut is even right now.
1: Mm. Wow. What do you think about this field, Dylan? You know, in terms of names, in terms of attraction, what kind of crowd are you seeing out there also?
8: The crowd's been fantastic, and it's something we talked about this morning a little bit, and I was wondering. Yesterday, I was pleasantly surprised by what it was for being, you know, Thursday, and as hot as it was, it's even hotter today. But it being Friday, a holiday weekend, I think a lot of people are off work as it is. Very, very pleased with the crowd out here, and it's interesting. I think next week they go up to Akron Firestone. It's the last event they'll have up there at Firestone, and somebody asked Padraig Harrington about that on Tuesday and his media availability about, you know, just not going back to Firestone. And he talked about the crowds that they just don't get up there anymore, which is a shame because it's a great golf course. And I think everybody's going to be pleasantly surprised, if not just very pleased with the crowds they're drawing for this U.S. Senior Open, because it's a good crowd here today and certainly going to be even better over the weekend, with the holiday.
1: Yeah, they go from the firecracker to the Firestone. So that's kind of a little bit of symmetry there, in my opinion. What do you think about the golf course? You've gotten to eyeball. You got to play Soda earlier this year in advance of this thing that you're covering. What's just your take on the – well, you never played Soda before, if I'm not mistaken. Maybe you did. But just on the changes that were made, kind of leading not just toward this tournament, but also, you know, Soda into the future.
8: Yeah, I never got a chance to see Scioto what it was before they redid it. So with all the trees taken out, I didn't know what it was before then. Certainly my opportunity to play it earlier this year and seeing it this week, the greens are certainly the story. I don't think it's a lot overly challenging about this golf course to these levels of golfers. If they're long at all and, you know, just hitting fairways, I don't think there's a lot of challenges there. I mentioned to you, Patrick Harrington was complaining that there's only two holes that he would be able to hit driver on this week potentially. certainly the greens are the story, and there's so many different stories on those greens about, you know, what could go wrong and where you can afford to miss at the areas you have to be able to hit. So I certainly that's going to be the story all week is how people are able to get up and down there. Otherwise, you know, it's again, you have your your U.S. Open style rough, and that's always a storyline, of course. But I don't think that the golf course is overly challenging these guys otherwise. I think it's playing at like just under 7,200 yards this week, which is still pretty long for these guys. Don't get me wrong. You know, 7,200 yards for, you know, guys that are, you know, 50 plus into their 60s, that's a good test for sure. But I don't think that distance wise they're going to, you know, be too pressed about that. It's ultimately going to be how they putt.
0: Dylan, to take you off the golf course for a minute, I'm curious. I know you were at the Ross Bjork press conference a week or so ago. Yeah. Did you have a major takeaway or two from his comments or anything that stood out in particular?
8: Yeah, I think without a doubt, the thing that stood out the most to me was the Woody Hayes Athletic Center renovations and upgrades, because I think that's just long overdue. And I think, you know, people get a lot of, you know, hyper-focused on the stadium because, of course, it's, you know, it's a horseshoe, and that's where people ultimately spend their time. They don't get to see the Woody and maybe don't really quite realize how important that is to the program. But I think it's long overdue, and I really appreciated Ross's, you know, approach of saying, you know, all these planning, you know, meetings and the talks that they've had about doing it, now it's just time to go do it. And I'm glad to see that Ohio State's investing and finally been able to do that. It sounds like they have the money in place to do that. And so I think that's going to be great for the program. Obviously, as you heard, you know, they talked about it's not even having enough meeting spaces. It's not even about all the bells and whistles and upgrades in that sense. They just need to have, you know, adequate meeting spaces and things like that. And then, of course, the bells and whistles will also always be a part of that. And those things matter. There's still a very big deal to the program, certainly. And then, all, you know, on the recruiting front and those things, you know, obviously money is a big factor with NIL these days in recruiting battles. But, you know, if money's the same and you start looking at the things that are ultimately going to swing a recruiting battle, facilities are still one of those things. And so, you know, I was really happy to hear that the Ohio State's finally investing, that they're going to get that project started and get that going. It sounds like it's going to be a nightmare logistically to do those things and what happens with the program in the meantime. But, where they all go, but you know, ultimately you're always going to have those things. So yeah, happy to hear that they're finally getting those things done.
1: Yeah, and you know, the interesting thing also was there's no plans right now and in the foreseeable future of selling naming rights to Ohio Stadium, but there are obviously the field has its own name right now. It's been brought to you by, so to speak, but the, you know, I heard some debates even this week about Ohio Stadium and is it worth it to keep remodeling, renewing it. They've been doing that for as long as I've been covering Ohio State football. And you remember the big change in 1999, 2000, when they not just refurbished it. I mean, they dropped the field, got rid of the track, raised the sides of the stadium.
0: Made it so you can't play soccer there.
1: Yeah, made it so you couldn't play soccer there, although a bulldozer might take care of some of that and properly placed dynamite. But I digress. The bottom line is there have been major work done to Ohio Stadium, but as Ross said, it sounds like they're committed to the Ohio Stadium in the foreseeable future. I think that's a good thing. What's your take on that? Because it is still college football. You still want, you know, you still want that feel that somebody played here before, if you follow my drift.
8: Yeah, no, I mean, as somebody who's obviously a very big Red Sox fan and have seen what they did with Fenway. There was a point in time in the early 2000s when ownership was changing hands and people in Boston weren't sure what was going to happen to Fenway. And the idea of Fenway going away for a new ballpark was just a travesty. And that a new ownership group came in and invested heavily in Fenway and tried to modernize it the best they can for, you know, a ballpark that was built in 1912 and really invested in the areas around it and made it to what, you know, is still very much, you know, well, I mean, I'm biased, but I think a lot of people would agree this is the most iconic ballpark in baseball still, you know, over 100 years later. And so, you know, no part of me would even entertain the idea that the horseshoe needs to go away, that they would be better served just to build a new stadium. I'm just not buying into that at all. You know, at the end of the day, people will be willing to sacrifice in some areas of their game day experience for the idea that they're still going to Ohio Stadium in the horseshoe. They have to update the restrooms. I know that's a big thing that, you know, everybody who, you know, attends games there are going to say that they have to do something with that restroom situation, but that's very much doable. They can invest money to do that. Otherwise, there's no reason I don't think to go away from it. And I just wouldn't entertain the idea. As far as naming rights go, it's glad to hear. I'm glad to hear that they're not, you know, doing that anytime soon, but I just feel like maybe it's ultimately going to happen. It's inevitable. I'm a cynic in that sense, but I just think that ultimately it's going to happen one day because there's just too much money to be made from it. I hope it's a long time from now, but I think it's coming.
0: Hey, Dylan, real quick, you mentioned Boston. Jaylen Brown, thoughts?
8: Yeah, man, how much time do you have? How much time do I have?
0: Not a ton.
8: I guess long story short, this seemed like it was inevitable the moment they put him out there for the Giannis, potential Giannis trades. It seemed like this was inevitable. There's mixed reports. There's so many details that still are yet to come out, and it will eventually, you know, depending on who leaks them and when, but it sounded like that was a fractured relationship that Jaylen Brown maintained that he never asked out. But I find it hard to believe that, to just knowing how Jaylen Brown is, that he wasn't very, very, you know, didn't feel very slighted by him being dangled out there again, because he's been dangled out in the past. So, you know, ultimately that's still inevitable. I want to trust Brad Stevens, and I think he's earned the benefit of the doubt, but it's hard to process that being the return for a player of Jaylen Brown's caliber, regardless of how the league may have felt about him, which sounds like maybe his value wasn't as high as we as Celtics fans and the Celtics in general thought. But just very disappointing. It's just still trying to process that. But with that being said, there's still some moves to be made for the Celtics. Their offseason is not done. So anybody that thinks that the Celtics won't be a top four or five team in the East come November, you know, going into next spring, you're kidding yourself.
1: All right. You know, I'm not surprised that Dillon Davis is a fan of all things Beantown. Are you?
0: No, Patrick? I know. We know this about Dillon.
1: Yeah, exactly. Hey, Dillon, thanks for joining us, my man, here on Fan Sports Holiday.
8: Appreciate you guys. Always a pleasure. Thank you.
1: Hey, we're going to come back in just a minute. We're going to talk about the best fireworks show we've ever seen, personally, live, when we come back here on the Fan Sports Holiday.
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1: Welcome back to Fan Sports Holiday. I'm Tim May. Across from me is Patrick Murphy. Patrick, by the way, before we get into the hottest fireworks show, the coolest fireworks shows we ever saw, how many people do you think today are going to grill out on their sidewalk?
0: You probably could.
1: Just for the fun of it. Just to say you did it.
0: Yeah, why not? I guess it depends how clean your sidewalks are.
1: Well, you'd clean before.
0: You hope.
1: You could steam things. You know what I mean? You could clean it, and when it's going there, you could steam some hot dogs.
0: Yeah, that's fair. Yeah, people could do it today. I did tell you before, I want to give a shout out to my buddy Brian, who texted me while we were talking golf. They just got off the course. And props to him for getting out and doing that to start off the weekend. And hopefully I see Brian tomorrow on the 4th.
1: Did you say is Bryant? Is that his name?
0: Brian.
1: Okay, I was going to say we could have had him on the Bryant Heating and Cooling Fan Sports Hotline, but I digress. Bottom line, I'm going to you first. Coolest fireworks show you can remember, you recall, that still sticks in your mind. I know, you know, sometimes they're hard to remember the year, but remember the setting, the venue, whatever you want to call it.
0: Yes, I have two that came to mind when you brought this up. The first was...
1: You're not going to go Austin Ward on me and name both of them, are you?
0: I'm going to give you two quick ones.
1: I want
0: ones.
1: The one. All right, go
0: A
1: ahead.
0: Couple quickies, as you might
1: All right.
0: say.
1: All right.
0: The first one was in St. Louis. It's like the earliest fireworks I can remember growing up there, but they do it on the Mississippi River, so you get the arch right there in the kind of the foreground, which is pretty cool. And then there was, when I was in high school, there was a year where it rained 4th of July, and the local fireworks all over Columbus were canceled because of bad weather.
1: Because of drenching.
0: And Upper Arlington, where I grew up after we moved from St. Louis, huge 4th of July, big parade.
1: Northern Park.
0: Northern Park, yeah. The fireworks are great. But when they get to stack the years, because they order the fireworks every year.
1: Yeah.
0: So you got double the fireworks, and that was the first time I'd experienced that. We might experience that this year because they may have to, or next year because they may have to postpone. But yeah, it was just like, it went on for like what felt like 40 minutes, and it was just, I mean, they were doing any and everything. And I just remember being like, that was a fireworks show. Like, that's how every fireworks show should be. So that kind of set the standard for me.
1: How about you, Nate? Nate Puderbaugh?
26: Pat just stole mine, actually. I remember that one going on for like half an hour.
1: That's why I said just one, right? I mean,
26: I can bite you. It's really hard to beat a Disney fireworks display. I was down there, I was like 13 years old, and you had to watch all the fireworks for like half an hour going off over top of the castle. It's a very cool visual if you get to go down there and see it someday.
1: I got you, man. Yeah, the one I remember more, I mean, obviously Red, White, and Boom's been pretty damn good.
0: Yeah, they're good.
1: Most of the time, except you hear, you know, maybe you'd like to hear a few extra new or good, better, not better, some new songs in, you know, put into the whole entire show. The problem is you got to either be there or have your radio blaring, you know, if you're not that close to it. But the actual fireworks are pretty stout. I'll tell you, it has great fireworks every year. It's not a super long show usually, but Hilliard has a great, and they save the bulk of the bombardment for the grand finale, for want of another term. But the best fireworks show I can remember seeing live was the one at the Olympics way back when, okay, in 1984, when I covered the Olympics out in L.A. And that thing seemed to go on for 3 hours. I know it was probably 30 or 40 minutes, right? But it was pretty cool. And it was unlimited budget. You know, when you got an unlimited budget, just think about what you can do, right?
0: Right.
1: And now the double entendre aspect, Ohio State versus Utah in the Rose Bowl. Ohio State is down whatever it was. And then Jackson Smith and Jigba and C.J. Stroud put on one of the great fireworks show known to man. Agreed?
0: I see what you did there. Yes, that was on-field fireworks,
1: yes,
0: I think is what they call
1: We'd
0: it.
1: We'd already seen the San Gabriel Mountains with the sun on it earlier, actually, when they, you know, third quarter. But that's kind of when the fireworks got ignited big time.
0: Yes, absolutely. I won't say worst experiences, but opposite of what we're talking about, when I was growing up in Upper Arlington, there was a crew game, an away crew game. I think they played in LA on the 4th of July. And so where we grew up, I could watch the fireworks from my parents' bed. You could see like the top of them over the trees from my parents' bedroom. So my whole family went, I stayed home to watch the crew game on TV. And I was just like sitting on my parents' bed, kind of like back and forth with TV, fireworks over the trees, TV, fireworks over the trees. And that was just an interesting experience and way to experience the fireworks.
26: I can't say this is true anymore, but this used to be a pro tip because I just haven't done it in a long time.
1: I know what you're fixing to say. Go ahead.
26: No, the pro tip used to be if you went to the airport and you drive to the top of the parking garage you can see like four different fireworks displays all happening at the same time.
0: I have always wanted to be flying while you do that. I've never experienced that. I don't think you can do that anymore because you have to pay for all these garages and everything's under construction.
1: Another pro tip, back when the golf course over the former landfill down south off of 71, I can't remember what it was called then. It's closed now, but the top of that, you had a great view of downtown. And I've always told people I would like to watch it from the top of the, quote, mountain, end quote, at Sweco down there, the Solid Waste Authority, the dump, basically. That has to be a fantastic view. It's a long way away, but you can see, I think it's the highest point in Central Ohio. I may be wrong about that. What do you think, Patrick?
0: Yeah, it could be. I always think if you can see them from lower down, like I've watched them on parking garages and stuff.
1: I know what you're going to say. Yeah.
0: But like I'm more of a get a blanket, sit out on the grass type of thing. Now, with Red, White, and Boom, I'd prefer to not go down there and have to do that. So you usually need to find a place that's a little bit higher. But that's for me, like that's how I watch fireworks in my mind.
1: Yeah. It's stunning how many people do go downtown.
0: Oh, yeah.
1: I mean, despite having the fact the traffic jam, inevitable traffic jam afterwards. I give it up to all you folks. I quit doing that a long time ago with my wife's permission. But, you know, when we come back, speaking of a guy who's been in traffic jams before, Scott Dixon, 7-time winner at Mid-Ohio Sports Car Course, leaving Chip Ganassi Racing after basically a quarter of a century running for them and winning races. I had a little interview with him yesterday. We're going to get to that and more here on 97 Sports, The Fan, coming up on the Fan Sports Holiday.
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9: I'm Yolanda Harris. I'm a journalist at 10TV News. I don't just report about our community, I belong to it. 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
26: Good afternoon. I'm Nate Puderbaugh, the sports update. Late last night at the World Cup, saw Switzerland eliminate Algeria 2-0 to advance to the round of 16. World Cup action today sees 3 games on the docket. Australia squares off with Egypt at 2, Cape Verde and Argentina are at 6, and Ghana and Colombia face off in the nightcap. Last night was the start of a 4-game series between the AL Central leaders, the Guardians, and the White Sox. The Guardians rallied from 3 down, and Brian Rocchio hit a 2-run homer to walk off the Sox 6-5. They close the gap to percentage points as they head into Game 2 tonight at 7:10. Gavin Williams of the Guardians squares off with Anthony Kay. The Cincinnati Reds are looking for back-to-back wins. They beat up on the Brewers last night 7-2. They're back at it tonight at 7:10. Brady Singer takes the mound for the Reds. Take on Trevor Rogers. Catch the action right here on The Fan. And the Columbus Clippers are at home tonight, starting a weekend series with Louisville. Bringing sports news, weapons, and The Fan, Ohio Sports Destination.
28: It's a holiday. You're enjoying a well-deserved day off. We're working. 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
1: Welcome back, ladies and gentlemen, boys and girls, to the Fan Sports Holiday here on 97.1 The Fan. There, I said everything correct that time. What do you think about that, Patrick Murphy?
0: You were really beating yourself up about the way that.
1: No, I just I had 14 different words all trying to come out of my mouth at the same time. You ever have that happen?
0: Probably not 14, but yeah sometimes. Yeah.
1: Coach Dane,
0: we also when we're talking a lot, you tend to you tend to make mistakes.
1: It was happens. Pretty funny. Yeah, well,
0: you could have made a way worse mistake.
1: Oh, believe me, I have, ladies and gentlemen. I have done that. I think anybody who knows me knows that. Coach Day, I only have 3 questions plus 3 follow-ups.
0: Some quickies.
1: Yeah, some quickies, so to speak. A quickie. I keep thinking of John Malkovich from Rounders, but that was another kind of thing going on there. Check, check, check. Bottom line is I'm going to have a little interview I did with Scott Dixon, basically the king of Mid-Ohio. In essence, if you had to crown a king of IndyCar racing over the last 25 years, it would be Scott Dixon, who announced or joint announcement that he was leaving. He's leaving Chip Ganassi Racing after almost a quarter century there. He's gonna move to McLaren. No one has announced that yet, but it's really the synergy there in moving to McLaren is, number one, that's an up-and-coming team. It's been around for a little while, obviously, the IndyCar racing arm of McLaren Racing, which won Formula One last year with Lando Norris. But the bottom line is he's from New Zealand, just like the founder of the late, great Bruce McLaren was from New Zealand, a big-time hero in that country in terms of auto racing and a lot of other things. He not only was a great driver, he was a great innovator of race cars. We're going to get that in a second. But I did want to ask you one quick thing before we move on to that. Is there a sport that you play? Like Dylan Davis and I play golf maybe once a week if we get a chance. Is there a sport that you play that you don't play when it gets really hot?
0: No, I don't think so. I mean, soccer's the sport I still play like regular, though I haven't played in a while, but even during the summer, like up in Dublin, they've got these like 7-on-7 outdoor league, adult leagues. And they're in the, you know, the evening, so it's not as hot, but yeah, it can get bad. I was on a team, an indoor soccer team that played out there that played year round, and it sounds better being inside, but those places, they have like giant ceiling fans,
1: right,
0: which help, but it gets, you know, these are steel buildings usually. Oh my gosh, it's awful. But I just view it as like, a better workout.
1: Yeah.
0: And hopefully no one passes out.
1: You talk about a workout. Imagine driving 90 laps, whatever, around Mid-Ohio Sports Car Course with 13 turns, no power steering, et cetera. It's not going to be quite as hot over the weekend as it is even today. Their one practice session today, the IndyCar drivers, is at 3 o'clock. But they'll have practice and qualifying on Saturday, and then the race at midday on Sunday on Fox before Fox moves on to World Cup coverage. But one of the guys, keep your eye on, he won it last year, Scott Dixon. He's 45 years old, but he won that race last year, one of the more grueling races on the calendar, and he's back again this year. And like I said, he's moving away from Chip Ganassi Racing. As you'll hear him correct me in a little while, nothing's been announced about where he's going, but everybody says it's going to be McLaren. So let's get to my conversation late yesterday afternoon, with Scott Dixon.
14: Scott Dixon, do you know a guy named Bruce McLaren? Have you ever heard of Bruce McLaren?
16: Yeah, I know of Bruce very well, yeah.
1: Yeah, and basically the reports are true that you're going to move to McLaren next year. Is there a little bit of a feeling of New Zealand pride there? How would you describe it?
16: Yeah, we'll have to wait and see. I guess the only announcement has been, leaving Chip's team.
1: Yeah.
16: We'll have to wait and see where everything plays out.
1: But are you aware of Bruce McLaren's exploits, et cetera? I would think you are, being a Kiwi, so to speak.
16: I think for everybody in New Zealand, the history and heritage of Bruce McLaren and what he created. I've been a big fan of his for many years, read all his books, and obviously have a lot of photos of his and items, which is a lot of fun. But Bruce McLaren, I think for New Zealand is kind of what shaped a lot of New Zealand motorsport, and probably the history that I think every young Kiwi has had throughout the years. So especially nowadays, I think it's huge.
1: Speaking of shaping motorsports for Ganassi Racing and stuff, you've won here what, 7 times? Don't you think the gods even shined on you last year? You're the king of Mid-Ohio.
16: Yeah, I think the team's won 13 or 14 times here, so I think it's definitely been a good combo throughout the years. There's races that you win by chance and some that you lose by chance as well. So.
1: But you got to put yourself there to.
16: Yeah, you
1: got to
16: be there and you got to be fighting for it. I think, what's special about Mid-Ohio, at least, it seems like always a two-stopper versus a three-stopper is always a really good race coming down towards the end. A lot of mine have been finished that way. But I've got a lot of fond memories here. And luckily enough, we've had 7 wins here. So this weekend we'll be going for number 8.
1: Last question. Do you have a different feeling when you come to this? I've been asking you about this for 15 years.
16: Yeah.
1: But does it give you a little bit of a special, I don't know, kick knowing the success you've had here,
16: Yeah, I think any
1: the good
16: track,
1: vibes you
16: yeah,
1: get,
16: yeah, any track that you come to, for me, it actually reminds me a lot of, old school New Zealand tracks as well. It's not a super big track. It's a bit of a bull ring. You can get pretty aggressive with it. The surface has changed over the years. It's quite slippery now until it rubbers in. But definitely coming here, I think when you come back to a circuit, one that if you've won it before or had, the amount of wins that we have as a team, I think is it's a nice place to come back to.
1: Can I ask one more? Bittersweet, leaving Ganassi, I mean, the success is ridiculous. The
17: the history. I mean,
16: Of course, you know, it was
17: almost a quarter century. You know?
16: Yeah. It's been a long time, and you know, it was not an easy decision by any means, and you know, it took months to really go through the process and really understand, you know, what direction I was going to go. You know, but you know, the team itself has been nothing but amazing, and you know, a lot of long conversations with Chip, and just trying to figure out what's next. You know, yeah. So you know, trust me, this family, I spend a lot more time with these people than my own family. So it's definitely not easy.
1: Yeah, I'm telling you, one of the more gentlemen, great gentlemen I've run into covering IndyCar racing through the years. Shoot, I started covering that back in 19. Well, I covered Bobby Rahal's first victory at the Cleveland Grand Prix, which was back then the Cleveland 500 at Burke Lakefront Airport. It was actually a 500-kilometer race, 312 miles on an airport course. But that's the first IndyCar race I ever covered, and I started covering it, as I called it, full-time during the off-season of Ohio State football back in 1985 and the Indianapolis 500, et cetera. Totally enjoyed it. Got to meet some quality people, some people who do things that the average person probably wouldn't want to do, which is going to turn one at Indy, going over 230 miles an hour and not lifting and trusting your car to take you through the turn, et cetera. But Scott Dixon has been about as good as there's ever been in the series. I don't know if he's underappreciated yet because of, like I said, the 6-7 IndyCar championships he's won. He's won everywhere. And we used to ask him about the King of Ohio. He's actually the king of a lot of places because he's won multiple races at a lot of places. But, yeah, have you ever been to an IndyCar race?
0: I have not, no.
1: Yeah, I would think you're a man with international flair about you. You'd been to an IndyCar race or a Formula One race by now.
0: I have some friends who are super into F1. I have watched some of it with them. I've not gotten into it. I did go to, I went to the Indy 500, I guess.
1: That is an IndyCar race.
0: Yeah, now that I was thinking back, we did that for my friend's bachelor party a few years ago. And so I correct myself. I have been to that, and that was a lot of fun.
1: It was.
0: But I understand that that's pretty different than the other IndyCar races.
1: Well, yeah, there's 300. Well, now there's more than 300,000 people there. You know, they had a little bit of a swoon there during the split, the schism, whatever you want to call it, that separated the two factions of open wheel racing in the United States, but it has come back in a big time way, especially since Roger Penske bought the track. He bought it. His first race as the owner was in 2020, the COVID year. There's basically no one allowed to be there except a few of us, and it was run in August. Takuma Sato won that race for Rahal Letterman Lanigan Racing. But the bottom line is, the last couple of 3 years, the crowd has been crazy. The pre-race is like no other pre-game race setting in any sport. It's unbelievable. I'm talking about the Indy 500. You were there.
0: Yeah.
1: You witnessed it.
0: I was blown away. Like, I didn't really, some of the guys had been there before. Obviously, he's doing it for his bachelor party, so he's been there. And they kind of gave me here's kind of what you expect. We're in the infield. You can bring your own food and drinks and stuff in there. But I was still blown away with the size of it.
1: Yeah.
0: The sound as they come by. Yeah. You know, I took probably the first, few laps to really pay attention to what was going on before kind of the party atmosphere got going. But it was impressive stuff. And I didn't know what to expect, honestly, other than what the guys had told me. So it's something I would definitely do again.
1: Yeah, it's crazy when the last time you saw those group of cars go by, they were going 80 miles an hour. And the next time they come by, they're all doing 220 plus.
0: Yeah. I mean, it's hard to see.
1: Twice as fast as an Aroldis Chapman fastball.
0: Yeah.
1: I mean, more than twice as fast as of Nolan Ryan's best pitch ever. It's crazy to think that guys are sitting in those things driving them. But Mid-Ohio's a little more tame. It's turns. It's straightaways. They hit 180 down the back straightaway. It's still extremely, extremely fast. Guys have been hurt there in crashes. Simon Pagenaud's career ended there. He wasn't hurt, but he suffered a concussion, flipping over about seven times, going into the sand trap at the end of the main straight on the back. And it was crazy. But so they're always in jeopardy. I always say this about football, auto racing, and boxing. Two of them, they wear a helmet, and one of them, they should. And because once you get inside the ring, whatever that ring is, on a football field, a auto racing track, or a boxing ring, you're in jeopardy. Your well-being is in jeopardy. So I give it up to those guys for doing it. I hope people have a good time going there. Speaking of that, speaking of stepping into the ring, who's going to be the starting quarterback for the Cleveland Browns? We already know the starting quarterbacks for the other two pro football teams in the state of Ohio, the Bengals and the Buckeyes. Who's going to be the starting quarterback, do you think, Pat, for the Cleveland Browns? If you have an answer, hold it. We'll be back in just a moment here on the Fan Sports Holiday.
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1: Yeah, it's
2: for later, for the festivities.
1: Exactly. So I honestly, other than the fact that there's a World Cup game starting at 2, but we'll have that on. I'd rather be here than sitting outside right now.
2: Yeah. By the way, do you try to watch a part of every World Cup game? I found myself trying to do that.
1: Yeah, I've watched every game.
2: Yeah.
1: Yeah. I did fall asleep last night, or I had it on in bed, and Carter was sort of in and out because the game went till 1 in the morning.
2: Yes.
1: And I agreed to get up and do the morning juice at 7:05. So I was like, I should probably at least lay down, and I did fall asleep before that one ended. But for the most part, I did find myself while we were in Kansas City, because the last group games are played at the same time, so you can't fix the games in theory.
2: Yeah.
1: Though I think there's still a way to do that if you really wanted to.
2: Yeah.
1: So the Fox One app plays them side by side, so I had them like on my phone. They were just very small screens to watch, but I was able to watch both simultaneously when we weren't at like a bar restaurant type of thing.
2: That sounds like the way I watch college football when either I get home after an Ohio State game that was at noon. That's why I like noon games, by the way.
1: Yeah, don't say that too loud.
2: I know, but I do. I adore noon games, noon starts, but I get two televisions going, plus I can put a split screen on my big 75-inch television and enjoy college football, and I'm glad to hear you can do the same thing with the World Cup.
1: Yes.
2: Now,
1: yes.
2: Speaking of enjoying football, you know, I don't know if you noticed the little nuance I put into that promo for this segment last time, but of the three pro football teams in Ohio.
1: Yes, I got it.
2: The Bengals and the Buckeyes know who their starting quarterback is.
1: Yep.
2: I think they feel real good, real solid with both of them. Joe Burrow with the Bengals. Man, just stay healthy all season. We'll see what happens. And Julian Sayin with the Ohio State Buckeyes, who
1: also stay healthy. That'd be good.
2: Yeah, Julian Sayin, I think what he's making for being the quarterback at Ohio State, it probably ranks right up there with a couple of these guys, right?
1: Probably not Burrow.
2: I'm talking about just their salary. You know, yeah, not Burrow, but
1: probably not Watson.
2: I'm talking about just salary. You know, not the signing bonus and all that kind of stuff.
1: Man, when we get to signing bonuses,
2: but definitely with Shedeur Sanders, who was a fifth round draft pick. I would think his salary ranks up there extremely well. But let's get to the Browns, because number one, my middle kid, Corey, I just feel so sorry for him, man. You know, there's a nice little pennant hanging in the in one of these rooms here that has the Browns and their run of success from when Paul Brown started them with the All-American Football Conference back in the late 40s after World War II was done. Well, I think they won 3 or 4 championships there, and they won 3 NFL championships after they joined the NFL. And the last one was what year? This is before the Super Bowl. I'll give you that hint.
1: Yeah, I don't know this one.
2: 1964.
1: Okay.
2: It's been that long, buddy.
1: Yeah. Yeah.
2: And it wasn't called the Super Bowl then. It was called the National Football League Championship game.
1: Yes. All right. 64.
2: Yeah.
1: That is a long time.
2: One of them was 54, the year I was born.
1: Okay.
2: So it's crazy. And yet we're sitting here in July, the beginning of July. Training camp is fast headed this way, pell-mell this way, as you well know. And you know, it looks like a Shedeur Sanders, Deshaun Watson, Battle Royale.
1: Right.
2: That's with an E. Battle Royale for the starting job of the Cleveland Browns. Who you got and why you got him?
1: That's tough.
2: I didn't know I was going to ask you that question.
1: Even if you did, I still think it's tough to answer.
2: Still would have stammered?
1: Yeah, because, look, I think with the money that the Browns are paying Deshaun Watson, I think it would not surprise me, I guess is how I would phrase that, if he gets the first crack at it. Because like as good as Shedeur did last year, like it wasn't like he came in and, oh my God, that is the guy. We found the guy.
2: The guy.
1: So.
2: But he grew on you a little bit.
1: He did. He absolutely did. And I think there's a player there. Now, is that player a starting quarterback for a playoff level team which is what the Browns want to get to? I don't know, but the Browns aren't there yet. So could you continue to grow with him? Like, to me, that would be the smart thing to do. But I understand that you're paying Deshaun Watson this crazy amount of money. And look, I know how bad he's been in Cleveland. I know all the off-field stuff, but

0: if we're talking strictly about the player, there's a player. I mean, you and I covered him, what, twice against Ohio State when he was at Clemson?
1: I voted for him for the Heisman.
0: Yeah, and rightfully so.
1: He didn't win it, but I voted for him.
0: And then his time in Houston, I know it didn't end well because the injuries, but he was really, he revitalized that kind of franchise that had, basically followed the path of the Blue Jackets of coming off an expansion and not doing anything.
1: Yeah.
0: So, if he cares, I think that's a big thing too, and puts in the effort and whatnot, you can get even some of that player
1: Back for it.
0: Right. I think that there is there's a good quarterback in there. Do you want to do that? Do you want to see if that's there, or do you just say, hey, Shador, let's roll with what we've got now? We know we're probably not in the competition for the top of the AFC North or anything this season. And let's give you another chance to do that. And then the odd man out here is Dylan Gabriel, who ironically was the higher of the two quarterbacks they took in last year's NFL draft.
1: Yep.
0: And it just seems like he's been kind of tossed to the wayside. I know he didn't have a great, few games there, but he was really good at Oregon.
1: Wait a minute. He's left-handed. Wait a minute. He's how tall?
0: Yeah. I mean, it makes sense why it hasn't worked, but
1: yeah. I like Dylan Gabriel.
0: Yeah, he's got moxie.
1: Has moxie. He's still got to be able to read the defenses and throw the ball to the right guy.
0: Sure.
1: and not be timid all day long. He seemed to be timid more than anything else for the most part. Shador, like you said, he grew on me as the season went on because, I don't know, it's just there's a sense that he has a feel for the game. You follow?
0: Mm-hmm.
1: I mean, not everybody, not every great quarterback who comes along has that feel for the game. And I think the more he plays, I think the better he will be at that, about getting the feel for a National Football League game. And so, and then Deshaun Watson, my wife is on record as saying she would never, ever root for the Browns if Deshaun Watson's their quarterback.
0: Yeah.
1: And we all know why.
0: She's not the only one.
1: Exactly. So, that's a sort of a PR thing that's going to, will always be there. Correct?
0: Absolutely.
1: And you've got to deal with, if in fact you declare he's your guy, this is the guy that's going to lead you to the promised land. But man, if you ever led him to the promised land, it would probably change at least a little bit of the narrative. Agreed?
0: Sure. I mean, there's lots of examples of guys who have been accused of or done, terrible things. I think one of the more famous is Kobe Bryant and the stuff that the rape allegations in Colorado. And then, he kind of has this second act that was the end of his NBA career, but then also what he was getting into, obviously, before he unfortunately passes away, where he'd really kind of redeemed himself in many people's eyes. And I'm not saying Deshaun Watson's going to do that, but it starts with kind of making people not forget, but not talk about it as much, because you all of a sudden start performing on the floor or the court, the field, whatever it may be.
1: Yeah.
0: He has not done that. If he'd come to Cleveland and been the player he was in Houston, it still would come up. There'd still be people like your wife who are saying, hey, I'm not cheering for this guy. I'm not watching this team. But they'd be fewer than they are when he goes out there and stinks it up.
1: Yeah. Yeah. The combo there just is hard to it's hard to get past. What's that line? It's like going to Ann Arbor. Go north to you. What? North till you smell it.
0: Yeah.
1: And west till you step in it.
0: Yes. There you go. Do you have an NFL team? I don't know if we've ever, do you consider yourself a fan of one particular team?
1: Growing up, I was a fan of the Green Bay Packers because Bart Starr was from Alabama.
0: Yeah,
1: I was growing
0: up
1: in Alabama, and then we moved to Texas. And I was definitely a fan of Bart Starr then because everybody else in Texas was a Cowboys fan.
0: Sure.
1: So I wanted the Packers to beat them every time. But, since then, no, I covered the Browns and the Bengals back in the late 70s, early 80s for the Dispatch until I started covering Ohio State football in 84. And, I've just always liked pro football.
0: Yeah.
1: Not as much as college football, though. College football has a different.
0: I agree.
1: Just for me. One of the reasons is because these guys would come and go. And that for that 3 or 4 years you had them, now it's going to be five. Maybe. You had them. And then new guys would come along. It's just lately that college football became a career choice. Isn't that crazy? I mean, Jacoby Jackson, for Ohio State, he's going into his seventh year post-high school, and that's not going to happen anymore based on the 5 for 5. You get 5 to play 5. It used to be 5 to play 4, but we're headed into a different time. Speaking of different time, one of my best buddies, Bruce Martin, I've known him for, 40 years. He's going to be with us in just a moment when we come back to talk about IndyCar, but also talk about being an Indiana fan with a different team to root for, a different sport to root for, and does it feel even grander when you really put football up against basketball? When we come back here, ladies and gentlemen, on the Fan Sports Holiday here on 97.1 The Fan.
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8: I'm Jeff Hogan. 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
9: 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News, special guests, and everything Scarlet and Gray, The Fan. It's a holiday. Most people took the day off. These guys didn't get the email. Welcome to Fan Sports Holiday.
1: Absolutely. Welcome to Fan Sports Holiday. This is Tim May along with Patrick Murphy. We drew the long and short straws. We hoarded the market of straws and got this gig here on... Red, White, and Boom Day, correct?
0: Yeah. It's Boom Day in Columbus.
1: It's also Rev Your Engines Day up at Mid-Ohio Sports Car Course, where the Indy cars are about to practice here in about an hour and a half, headed towards Saturday qualifying, headed towards Sunday's race on Fox. They're going to show that race on Fox before they wind right into your beloved World Cup. What do you think about that, Patrick?
0: Love it.
1: Yeah, there we go. Well, that was a very succinct answer.
0: That's what I'm here for.
1: A guy who never gives you a succinct answer, and that's why I like having conversations with him, Bruce Martin. Bruce Martin, welcome to the Fan Sports Holiday, my friend.
10: Well, I've got to tell you, the weather up here has certainly put the steam in steam corners of Ohio.
1: Exactly. That's a good one, brother. That's a good one. You know, our good friend, late great friend Dave Wolford, that was his dateline was steam corners. Instead of
10: it's
1: Lexington.
10: Still my dateline. Well, as I tell everybody, we're a half a mile from the sign that says Steam Corners. So, at least in my copy, it says Steam Corners, Ohio.
1: Okay, you and Dave Wolford, you know, I'm not sure that Lexington doesn't go all the way around the place by now, but I digress. I wanted to ask you this before we talk about IndyCar, before we talk about this race, but also the championship race that could really pick up steam, pardon the pun, if something once again happens with Alex Palou in his car, much, you know, like we've seen in the but especially at Road America, what happened with them, the rare mistake in the pits, pit speed limit. But before we get going with that, as I told my buddy Patrick, you're a longtime Indiana University graduate, and for a long time, Indiana was known as a basketball school, and then along came this guy named Kurt Cignetti, an older guy to be getting his first major college head coaching job. And what does he do? They've lost two games in the last 2 years and won a national championship. How has life changed for you as an Indiana fan?
10: Indiana football is the old Indiana basketball. When you thought of Indiana University, you thought of Bob Knight, you thought of Scott May, you thought of Quinn Buckner, you thought of Isaiah Thomas, you thought of Steve Alford, you thought of five banners hanging from Assembly Hall. Now that looks about as likely as, you know, getting a sixth banner to hang from there looks like a tall order. But who would have ever thought that Indiana University would have won a national championship in college football? And I had a chance to talk to Coach Cignetti on the starting grid of the Indianapolis 500 this year because he drove the pace car. Mm-hmm. And I said to him, as an IU grad, I, you know, never thought this would ever have been a possibility. And he said to me, he says, don't always believe the hype.
1: Yeah. Or the lack of.
0: Would you, before this all went down these last 2 years, would you have traded the success of Indiana basketball for a run like this? Or are you more, hey, I'd like basketball to get back to where it was and football can take a back seat? How do you feel about this kind
10: of? Well, I mean, Indiana's a basketball state, yeah, and it means something to all those national championships that IU had in basketball. Definitely means something. So I'd never trade those away. And when you think about it, I mean, for the most part, Indiana's never really been known as a football state, other than the fact it's the home state of Notre Dame. But Notre Dame doesn't really count as an Indiana school. It's more like a transplanted school from all over the country,
1: yeah,
10: that just happens to be in South Bend, Indiana. I go back to the mid-60s when Purdue University, you know, had some national teams of note with Bob Greasy at quarterback and later Mike Phipps. That was a quarterback school, and you could get great quarterbacks. Len Dawson went to Purdue University, but IU football was never really a big deal. And, you know, for them to go to the Rose Bowl with the 1967 season, you thought that was the pinnacle. Hmm. Then all of a sudden, Kurt Cignetti shows up, and you realize there really is a pinnacle to what you can accomplish with Indiana football.
1: It's like I've told everybody,
10: after they won the national championship, I didn't say this was a once-in-a-lifetime experience. I thought this was a once-in-a-human-history experience, because I didn't ever think in the history of the earth that Indiana University would ever win a national championship in college football.
1: Yeah, it took 4 billion years to get there, but boy, did y'all get there. It was pretty much fun. Real quick, Bruce, before I ask you a little bit about IndyCar and the race this weekend, what feels better? What seems more grand to you, a basketball championship or a national championship in football, now that you've experienced it?
10: Well, it depends on how invested you are in each of those championships. There's been some years where, you know, Indiana, it was the 76 Hoosiers, they had to win the national championship because of what they meant to college basketball the year before.
1: Yeah.
10: They were undefeated. They got upset by the University of Kentucky in the final game of an NCAA regional. They only lost by 2 points. That crushed the state for a month. Indiana University could have gone through the championship, and had they not beaten Miami, it would still have been a heck of a year for, yeah, IU football that they got to the national championship game. I think I've told you this in the past. When they beat Miami, to me, it was more of a sense of relief. The actual emotional part was when they won the Big Ten championship, because they beat Ohio State, yeah, and it was a rock fight.
1: Yes.
10: And the fact that it was a rock fight and Indiana didn't back down and was able to play Ohio State in a tough physical game, I thought that made that accomplishment much more of an emotional win for Indiana fans.
1: That's because Kurt Cignetti started recruiting the Cutters, you know, the Cutters. Remember that, breaking away? But I digress.
10: Yes.
1: He got guys that throw rocks. Real quickly, Mid-Ohio, obviously the race is on Sunday. Alex Palou has given some people new life in the championship race. But past that, you know, the big news coming out in the last 2 weeks, first of Felix Rosenquist leaving Meyer-Shank Racing. And I know you've written about that and reported on that for Forbes and the other entities you deal with. But also, basically a quarter of a century, it seems like. Scott Dixon's been at Chip Ganassi Racing. Now he's leaving. It seems like both of them are headed to McLaren, although neither one of them would admit that yesterday. as we were talking with them. But what is your sense of this of these developments for the IndyCar series in this silly season?
10: Well, Scott Dixon nearly went to McLaren during his last contract. He came pretty close to signing that deal. He didn't sign it. He returned to Ganassi. During that time, he's had some frustrations at Chip Ganassi Racing, a lot of the ones that he won't go into detail about, but talking to some people on the crew, they felt like, you know, there was some changes on the engineering stand where there were at times there was some chaos during, you know, race decisions that may have put Dixon in a bad spot in terms of a key pit stop to win the race. And a lot of times he's won races on stretching his fuel mileage, but I can think of at least six or seven times where he's lost races by staying out one or two laps too long and getting caught with a caution flag, which then really foils any chance that he had at making that strategy work.
1: Right.
10: But Scott Dixon and Chip Ganassi Racing will always go down as an historic pairing. It's going to be strange to see him racing for another team, presumably McLaren, because it's just, it's going to be like watching Tom Brady playing for the Tampa Bay Buccaneers, or, you know, going back even a few more decades, Johnny Unitas playing for the San Diego Chargers, or my favorite quarterback when he's with the Indianapolis Colts, Peyton Manning, ending his career with the Denver Broncos. The big difference in those scenarios was both Brady and Manning were able to win Super Bowls with their second team.
1: Yeah, it's like me going back to Joe Namath, all of a sudden ending his career with the Los Angeles Rams after taking the Jets to that big Super Bowl win, the third Super Bowl, and changing pro football forever. Real quick, Felix Rosenquist leaving. You were talking with Mike Shank yesterday. Matter of fact, you can hear him sort of in the interview I do with Felix Rosenquist. I can hear you in the interview I do with Felix Rosenquist while y'all were discussing it. But how would you rate Mike Shank's reaction to finding out Felix Rosenquist after winning the Indy 500 is moving elsewhere? And we presume that's probably going to be to McLaren too, though nothing's been announced.
10: I asked him that at Road America 2 weeks ago, and he was very animated and said, man, it's like the body is still warm. We weren't even allowed to be able to celebrate winning the Indianapolis 500, you know, like we should have. Now all of a sudden I've got to deal with this.
1: Yeah.
10: He wasn't happy. He was emotional, but I think he's perked up a bit today because he announced that Marcus Armstrong has signed a multi-year extension. He's going to continue this season in the 66 car, but beginning in 2027, Marcus Armstrong will drive the number 60 entry, which was the entry that won the Indianapolis 500 for Felix Rosenquist.
1: Exactly. And by the way, I told him at the beginning of the year, I thought Marcus Armstrong, I really like him. He's got that bite about him, man. He wants to be out front if he can be. And, of course, the last race out at Road America had the engine problem when he was leading the race, or else he might have had that win. So it's interesting. Last thing real quick. What is your biggest story you're watching on the track come Sunday?
10: Well, first of all, it's going to be whether it's as hot as it is now. Now, these drivers are professional athletes. They come from hot weather climates. They know how to deal in these conditions. But what that'll do to the track, if it makes it slick, if it makes it slippery, I have a feeling it's going to be another Alex Palou show. I think that Alex is determined that he knows he messed up at the end of last year's race. That was a victory that he let get away. But we talk about bringing new life into the championship. If you run the table of any IndyCar race, it's 54 points. Palou enters this race with a 60-point lead. So even if he has a bad race, he's still going to leave here as the leader. So he's got that going for him. But I really think that right now, with so much disarray as you're seeing in the paddock of who's staying, who's going, I think that really plays in Alex Palou's favor, because all they got to worry about is just going out there and keep doing what they're doing.
1: Exactly. And don't speed in the pits, you know. It's the last thing they tell you probably before you get out there. But you know what, Bruce, thank you very much for joining us, my man. It's the first time we've ever done this together, even though we've had millions of dinners together. Enjoyed it.
10: I got to tell you one little Marcus Armstrong story, if I've got time, though.
1: Go ahead.
10: Saying how much that he loved, you know, that, because he's also from New Zealand, and Scott Dixon's from New Zealand, that he used to have a Scott Dixon poster, you know, in his bedroom.
1: There you go.
10: And I told him, I go, when I was your age, I had a Farrah Fawcett poster. He didn't know who Farrah Fawcett was.
1: Oh, wow. And tell him, by the way,
10: Tim. He did not know who Farrah Fawcett was, and we told him to Google it, and that she was in Charlie's Angels.
1: By the way, tell him next time, too, that this guy named Tim May actually interviewed Farrah Fawcett before she became a Charlie's Angel when she was the MC for the Miss Lufkin pageant, Lufkin, Texas. So, wow, that really dates us, I think.
10: Yes, but as we talk right now, Marcus Armstrong does not know who Farrah Fawcett was.
1: Crazy. That's crazy. Show him the poster and we'll see if it perks him up.
10: It just goes to show us how old we are.
1: Exactly. Ladies and gentlemen, that's my good friend. We even had dinner at the Der Dutchman last night. Bruce Martin, thanks for joining us, man. When we return, we're going to talk about July 4th. For me, has always been turning the page toward football. I'll see if Patrick Murphy thinks the same thing. Here on 97.1 The Fan Sports Holiday.
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1: Welcome back, ladies and gentlemen. Welcome to those who may have just joined us. They're gathering downtown slowly but surely for the red, white, and boom. It should be the sweat, white, and boom. What do you think? Or red, sweat, and boom. How would you rename it today?
0: We're going to have to workshop that one a little bit.
1: Yeah, we should have run that through a workshop for a...
0: Sweat, white, and... Yeah, sweat. That doesn't come across great. I don't know.
1: Hot sweat and boom?
0: Maybe, yeah. Yeah. You got to have the boom, though.
1: You do, yeah, you got to have the boom or you got nothing going right, for you.
0: Exactly.
1: But the bottom line is it's coming tonight. I always think when it gets this hot, those fireworks have been sitting there on the ramp or wherever they put them on over there, you know, just sitting there just kind of cooking. Kind of cooking.
0: Hopefully they don't get too hot or they might explode.
1: That's what I'm saying. They're sitting there cooking. You know, did you see that, by the way, that video of the truck that crashed? It was like a couple of weeks ago, semi-trailer, and all of a sudden, the greatest fireworks show you ever saw.
0: Oh.
1: Impromptu. It went on forever. But so I might have put that on my list if I'd actually been part of that traffic jam. You know, the way traffic jams happen around this town, especially on 270, 71, et cetera, you know, you never know what you're going to see.
0: No.
1: And by the way, we're going to talk about a lot of things in the final hour. One of those things, we're going to have Andrew Gillis on from Cleveland.com to talk about Ohio State football recruiting just a little bit more in depth because, boy, they're cooking. I mean, with as the old saying goes, with gas. I mean, it's been pretty cool to see what they've racked up here over the last few weeks. And we'll see where it's going and what he thinks about, you know, the innuendo out there that one of the main reasons is they have possibly the best payroll in college football. We'll see what he thinks about that. You know, obviously, some people think Texas does. And that's why I said, the second game of the year, the game at Austin, it's going to be an epic football game.
0: Yeah, and it gets to be at night. What a concept.
1: Yeah, what a concept. Speaking of football, notice my little segues there.
0: That was good.
1: Speaking of football, all through my life, July 4th kind of marked that moment where whatever I was trying to pass my time with, get it, the great old American pastime, whatever I was trying to pass my time with, trying to stay interested, that's the great thing about the World Cup. It came along exactly the right time this year. Although, you know, I've gone to the last five U.S. Opens, I've gone as a volunteer, totally enjoyed my time, but that's only 1 week in June. Leading up to Father's Day, but this is when I always mentally turn the page starting July the 5th or so. I start thinking big time, obviously, but thinking big time about college football and what's coming. Mainly college football, some pro football, but what's it like for you? You're a young whippersnapper compared to me. Well, have you found yourself, though, you get in these, for want of a term, a cycle, and it's like groundhog year instead of groundhog day.
0: Yeah.
1: Where now you've got to be on your game. Things are coming and going, et cetera. Do you get that same sense about football season standing out there? I used to look so forward back in the day to the college all-star game, which was the college all-stars versus the reigning National Football League champion. And it's Soldier Field in downtown Chicago, Not Hammond.
0: Not Hammond, Indiana.
1: but the bottom line is, look so forward to seeing a real football game.
0: Right.
1: And they did. They played real football, man. It was pretty crazy. And then finally, all the owners said, wait a minute. We don't want our star draft pick getting hurt a month before the season starts in the NFL. But go ahead.
0: Yes. Mine has always been, so my birthday is July 19th.
1: Wow.
0: And which is, interestingly, when the World Cup final will be. So that's always been like, once I got through my birthday, it was, we're moving towards college football season. Like growing up, you know, I'd watch they'd have, you know, like ESPN used to, I don't know if they still do, had like a summer college football show that would have updates every day. And as you got closer, you know, to August like that, that show started to actually like have some real content. It wasn't just guesswork anymore.
1: Yes.
0: And like you with that All-Star game, like the Hall of Fame game that they do now,
1: yeah,
0: which is like one of the most meaningless preseason games, and preseason games in themselves are meaningless, but like that's appointment viewing for me. Like it's just like you said, there's Agreed. Football. It's not great football. It's not the starters usually or anything like that. But yeah, so once I get through my birthday, especially now doing this for a living, it's like, all right, the summer's kind of winding down, you know, Big Ten Media Days is usually right after that. And then we get back and it's fall camp. And we'll see if that's the case in the future with the way they're talking about maybe doing structuring the off season. But yeah, that's always kind of how I viewed it, is like, once I got through my birthday, it's time to start looking toward football season.
1: The great thing about Ross Bjork bringing up the calendar for football and what we're talking about, of possibly having the equivalent of two OTAs during, instead of one spring football practice, two OTAs and leading up to an extended maybe or abbreviated preseason camp, is that's the way you ought to do it. I mean, I you've heard me ask Ryan Day about that a few years ago, about if you ever thought about the idea of what a couple OTAs would mean in terms of just one big spring practice. And then now they get to work out and stuff. I mean, right. I'm not saying they go away anywhere, but that seems to make more sense, especially if they can get the transfer portal figured out, that in fact it happens the first week of January, but then get the calendar figured out around that. It makes so much sense, doesn't it?
0: Yeah. I mean, look, the calendar in college, not just college football, college athletics, is not ideal.
1: For we anything. All know
0: that. Yeah.
1: Yeah.
0: So there's a lot to figure out, but I do think this is an interesting idea of, you know, spreading out what you're allowed to do. You know, I do kind of get the feeling that preseason goes on a little longer than maybe, especially talking to players, like it just drags on a little bit. So
1: yeah.
0: I don't think you're losing a ton by shortening it. I get, you know, if you asked Ryan, you want every practice possible, especially like last year when you're starting with Texas. But I do think if you shortened it, because you get other things throughout the offseason, other opportunities, I think it would potentially work out better.
1: Yeah, I agree with you 100%. That's all I have time to say. I might have a little bit of a problem with some of those things.
0: Sure,
1: but,
0: yeah.
1: But I'm going to say I agree with you 100%, you know, because we got to take a break here now. But when we come back, I'm going to ask you what NFL team you would buy stock in right now that's not on anybody's radar, and what college football team would you buy stock on that's not on anybody's radar? I said repeating myself. When we come back here for the Fan Sports Holiday here on 97.1 The Fan.
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27: Good afternoon, I'm Nate Puderbaugh, the sports update. Late last night at the World Cup, saw Switzerland eliminate Algeria 2-0 to advance to the round of 16. World Cup action today sees three games on the docket. Australia squares off with Egypt at 2, Cape Verde and Argentina are at 6, and Ghana and Colombia face off in the nightcap. Last night was the start of a four-game series between the AL Central leaders, the Guardians, and the White Sox. The Guardians rallied from three down, and Brian Rocchio hit a two-run homer to walk off the Sox 6-5. They closed the gap to percentage points as they head into Game 2 tonight at 7:10. Gavin Williams of the Guardians squares off with Anthony Kay. The Cincinnati Reds are looking for back-to-back wins. They beat up on the Brewers last night 7-2. They're back at it tonight at 7:10. Brady Singer takes the mound for the Reds. Take on Trevor Rogers. Catch the action right here on The Fan. And the Columbus Clippers are at home tonight, starting a weekend series with Louisville. Bringing sports news, weapons to The Fan, Ohio Sports Destination.
28: It's a holiday. You're enjoying a well-deserved day off. We're working. This is Fan Sports Holiday.
1: We're not just working. We're working hard. We're working hard for the money.
0: Yeah.
1: Agreed, Patrick Murphy?
0: I don't know. The World Cup just kicked off for the day, so.
1: Yeah, I know. You're going to be distracted.
29: Checked out for the rest of the show.
1: You're going to be distracted for the rest of the time. This is Tim May along with Patrick Murphy here on the Fan Sports Holiday. And it's starting to feel like a holiday. Agreed?
0: Yeah, I think so. I usually think of the third. Most people, I feel like, get like half days. I don't know.
1: Yeah.
0: I feel like people are off and off. Like, I see people out and about more on the third. So I don't know if it's companies give them days off or if they just take days off or how it works. But
1: PTO.
0: Yeah, especially when it's leading into a weekend like this. It's not just a random day in the week. So, yeah, I think we can call it a holiday.
1: Yeah, absolutely. I know they're calling it downtown. I mean, I give it up to you folks headed to Red, White, and Boom. I was just checking the traffic, and all of the arteries leading to the heart of Ohio are still green. So that's a pretty good electrocardiogram of the traffic in and around downtown Columbus. But of course, it's going to pick up. I think most people are playing it smart. You don't want to be sitting there all day cooking just to watch 35, 40 minutes of fireworks. Does it last that long, by the way, still? I think it does.
0: I don't know.
1: But the bottom line is, I always look forward to the Hilliard fireworks because we get a great seat. We just take our bike, ride our bikes down to a nice little area. Now it's soccer fields. And spread the blanket, like you said, and take it all in. But I digress. bottom line is, by the way, I forgot to promo my good buddy Bruce Martin. He has this award-winning podcast called Pit Pass Indy that you can get on Apple Podcasts and I think a couple of other spots, wherever you get your podcast, your favorite podcast. But he does a hell of a job on it. And for the avid IndyCar fan, it's must listen to. And I forgot to promo that when he was on with us earlier. I think I did the lead-in before we went to the break on what I wanted to talk about on this episode, this segment of our episode, which is what NFL team would you buy stock in right now? As in, stock may not be the right term. Might be just put a coin on number eight and see how it runs. You know what I mean? Like,
0: yeah.
1: And then also a college football team of that regard. And so I'm gonna ask you, we'll see if Nate Puderball, our capable producer, by the way, he's got a lot of potential, don't you think, Nate Puderball?
0: Oh, yeah. I think he's going somewhere.
1: Notice I said potential. But the bottom line is, who would that NFL team be right now that you think could come off the radar? Give me one team. Come off the radar and make a run, so to speak, in the playoffs.
0: I think the Giants are interesting.
1: Interesting? That's interesting that you think that.
0: Yes. They were not good last year, if you followed the NFL. I was going to pull up their record, but they were not good.
1: Doesn't matter. It's like what's going on this year. You know what I mean? That's what matters.
0: But you've got
1: easier schedule, probably.
0: Well, at least as easy, I would assume. Yeah. But you've got Jackson Dart. So you've got a quarterback there who I think people saw some things from. Got to stay healthy. You've got Malik Nabers, who has been good. Brian Burns, and then you add in John Harbaugh as the head coach, and say what you will about the Harbaugh family and the connection to Michigan, but he's proven to be a winner. And, I think the investment in him, even coming off of sort of a rough ending in Baltimore is signs of positive movement in New York, I think. So I think there's some pieces there. Is this a team that I would pick to like really make a run? No, probably not. But I think, it's kind of early days in a team that could be pretty good here in a few years.
1: Yeah. Team I've got my eye on is the Houston Texans with a maybe revitalized C.J. Stroud. I really like the Texans head coach. I like what they've done on defense. They've got to get offense a little more straightened out, especially I think offensive line. I think they've made some strides there in the offseason in terms of personnel, et cetera. And, I was listening to a talk show the other night, and one guy was just writing off C.J. Stroud. He was just in essence, a comet that came and went. And I don't agree with that. He's been banged up a little bit the last couple of years, but I can see the potential there with the Houston Texans. How about you, Nate? Do you have a team?
15: I've got the Saints.
0: Yeah, that's another one I thought about.
15: I think Tyler Shough proved he could move the ball last year with really a bunch of crappy weapons around him. They add, Olave is going to be healthy. They added Jordan Tyson. They added Travis Etienne. Alvin Kamara is sticking around. I think their offense could be really good, and the NFC South is pretty bad going into this year.
0: Yeah.
1: There we go.
0: Yeah, that's another one I thought of. That's a team that probably, unless you're a Saints fan or you decided to check in on Chris Olave, you probably didn't watch very much last year, but I agree. I think they're building something.
15: Their offense could be good. I questioned their defense a bit, but again, that's a bad division, so you can kind of be okay with it.
1: Absolutely.
0: Yeah. I think the Colts is another interesting one.
1: I asked you for one.
0: I know. I'm just throwing another one out there.
1: Okay. Well, I like that, but I'm going to go to the next question.
0: All right, let's go.
1: Your college football team. They could come off the radar similar, maybe not exactly like Indiana did in 2024. Whereas a college football team, you've got your eye on. It doesn't mean that they have to been as bad forever as Indiana was.
0: No one could be as bad as Indiana was.
1: Correct. They were the worst.
0: They were the worst.
1: Yeah.
0: Number one. Yes.
1: The wrong way.
0: Yes. The number one or the number
1: one. In reverse order.
0: 131, whatever it is. This is one, because of the brand, it is a... I you might consider it a bit of a cop out, but I'm really interested in USC this year.
1: Oh man, that's literally.
0: Is that what you were going to say?
1: That was what I was going to say.
0: All right. Well,
1: the same reasons.
0: We can both talk about it.
1: I think they have. Go ahead.
0: No, go.
1: I think they have privately get it their private school.
0: Yes,
1: I think they have privately rebuilt a lot of things that people don't think they've got. I think their roster looks pretty impressive now. I think they get it from an NIL standpoint because you know what USC. And UCLA is like they got left behind. What?
0: Right.
1: You can have NIL, you know. So I'm agreeing with that. I'm not sure I want to dab anywhere else, except I do have my eye on LSU. I think LSU is intriguing to me. They've got, you know, you look at their schedule, it's almost right there with Ohio State schedule in terms of toughness.
0: Mm-hmm.
1: But, you know, with Lane Kiffin and the new blood in there, you got Ed Orgeron back as a position coach, defensive line, defensive tackles, really, but defensive line coach. You know, the defense the last couple of years, that's LSU's defense, right?
0: Right.
1: But USC and LSU are two teams I've definitely got my eye on. What about you, Nate?
15: Tito's going to be angry at me for mentioning a group of six team. UCF, I think, is going to be very good next year. You added in Alonzo Barnett from James Madison on your offense. They brought in a running back, Landon Chambers, who rushed for 1,300 yards last year.
1: Mm-hmm.
15: Their schedule is very favorable. They don't have to play Texas Tech this year. They've got BYU at home. That could be a very good group of six team if you want to put some money down.
1: That's yeah. Pretty. Nate Puderbaugh came.
0: He's ready. He's always
1: ready. He came
0: from
1: the top rope on that one, don't you think?
0: Yeah. I will add this with USC. I think that Lincoln Riley, before last season, they kind of had to make the choice. Do we keep Lincoln Riley? Do we pay that buyout and go in a new direction? Or do we just try and load him up with talent, really invest, to your point, Tim, about NIL?
1: Well, they couldn't really afford to get rid of Lincoln Riley.
0: Yeah, so you had to put the money.
1: Until maybe kind of about now.
0: Right. Yeah. And so I think now you've got the pieces. You went 8-4 last year. That was a step in the right direction. I think there were probably a couple games they could have won that they didn't too. So it's probably all or nothing for that. Not saying they need to win a national championship, but I think they need to make a college football playoff. They've not done that yet. So I think that to me, in addition to everything you said, is like, not that the pressure's on, but the pressure's on.
1: Yeah, I made Paul Feinbaum a little mad when I was on his show a couple of years ago when he was touting the SEC, although the SEC has not won a championship now, not even played for one in three seasons. It's all belonged to the Big Ten. I said, well, here's the way I look at the SEC is USC, which was a mediocre team in the Big Ten in 2024, opened the season with a win. I think it was over LSU.
0: Yes.
1: And ended the season with a win over an SEC team. I think it might have been Texas A&M. I'm not sure who it was.
0: I don't remember that one.
1: And the Las Vegas Bowl. But the bottom line is, that shows you where the SEC is now in my book. You follow me? That was a pretty good argument, wasn't it?
0: Yeah, I think so.
1: Well, bowl games aren't referendums. I go, well, you know, if it was flipped, if those results were flipped, that would have been a referendum.
0: Yes. I think we all know where Paul's allegiance is lying.
1: Yeah, exactly.
0: So it's
1: That's
0: good
1: all right, though.
0: Yeah, sure.
1: He wears it on his sleeve. We're going to be back in a moment. You know, it's going to be a conversation I had with Felix Rosenquist, who just won the Indianapolis 500 this year from Meyer Shank Racing, headquartered in Pawtuska. The Meyer Shank Racing second Indy 500 win in, 5 years? But, you know, he's also announced a week and a half ago that he was going, as you heard Bruce Martin talk about, he's leaving Meyer Shank Racing. We all expect him to end up at McLaren, just like Scott Dixon. But just on what's going on with him in that regard, at Mid-Ohio this week, you know, and boy, what a month of May he had. They had their first, he and his wife had their first kid in the beginning of May, and then he went to Indy 500. Does it get any better than that? You'll hear what Felix Rosenquist has to say about that and other things when we return here to the Fan Sports Holiday on 97.1 The Fan.
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32: For the Fan, I'm 10 Weather Impact meteorologist Justin Gertz. Today's weather, a lot like yesterday, mostly sunny, hot and humid, mid-90s for a high with a heat index near 105. An isolated storm is possible late. Watching for another chance of storms overnight. And then for tomorrow, scattered showers and storms mostly in the afternoon and evening, highs in the lower 90s. For the Fan, I'm 10 Weather Impact meteorologist Justin Gertz.
28: 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If you're not completely satisfied, we'll rewind time and erase your brain. For real, The Fan. This is The Fan. It's also a holiday. Why don't we call it Fan Sports Holiday?
0: Yeah, let's call it Fan Sports Holiday. Let's make it a yearly affair. What do you think, Patrick Murphy?
1: Yeah, I mean,
0: yeah. Yeah. Got any more holidays coming up we could jump on here?
1: I'm sure that we could come up with some. Yeah, Christmas, I feel like if you Google, New Year's, like, Google
0: Thanksgiving.
1: Google, like, what day, you know, what are we celebrating today on Google? There's always today's, you know, pumpkin day, or today's, yeah.

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1: It's supposed to be a secret, but we get the impression, and the guys who cover IndyCar racing on a full-time basis, like my buddy Bruce Martin, basically understand both Dixon and Felix Rosenquist are going to McLaren, which is, Bruce pointed out, McLaren's IndyCar team. Bruce pointed out, you know, Scott Dixon almost ended up there a couple of years ago. Well, Felix was there a few years ago before he ended up at Meyer Shank Racing, because I think they wanted to maybe farm him back out to their Formula E team or something like that. But the bottom line is, he's made up his mind. He's going on 35 years old. He's made up his mind that he wants to leave, and you'll hear sort of the reason he gives about that. By the way, he's one of the more, I know I keep saying this about these guys, he's one of the more pleasant people you will ever meet. I wouldn't call him humble, because all these guys think they can outrun a freight train, you know, through the before he gets to the crossing. But the bottom line is, he's just real thoughtful. And like I said, what a month of May. He and his wife had their first kid, a young, you know, a baby girl, as the month starts. And then next thing you know, he's on the podium, the winning podium of the Indianapolis 500. So without further ado, let's get to my conversation with IndyCar driver Felix Rosenquist. Rosenquist, Indianapolis 500 winner. That's how you're introduced from now on, right? But number one, how fast is life moving for you right now? Can you put it into words?
2: Faster than it ever has, for sure. It's been a lot of things in a very short time. It's definitely hard to grasp. It's only, you know, I don't even know, like a month ago it happened. It feels like it was a year ago, just the amount of stuff that we've been doing, you know, right before the 500 and also after. So, yeah, just trying to, you know, stay, stay focused, really. It's a lot to take in, and we still have a lot of season to go. So I think that's my main thing, is try to, you know, focus on the job and finish off the season strong, but also enjoying the moments. You know, every now and then you see a replay of the finish, or you know, just taking all the good stuff as well, because it's a very rare thing to happen to you, for sure.
1: Yeah, absolutely. But then on top of that, you know, you announcing you're not going to be back at Meyer Shank next year. You're looking elsewhere. You know, the scuttlebutt is it's going to be McLaren and stuff. Is that all solidified right now, or how would you describe it?
2: So far, I've just announced that I'm not going to stay. Yeah. So that's basically as far as the news extend. Obviously, as
1: that's
2: I said,
1: that's what Scott just told me too.
2: Yeah.
1: Go ahead.
2: No, I just focus on, you know, doing a good job for Meyer Shank Racing. I think we have a lot to be proud of, and you know, there's no hard feelings at this point. You know, we're all big boys, professionals. So just got to finish off the season strong. Obviously, it was a tough decision to make, but I think we'll, you know, everyone will have a bit more info here in the next couple of weeks. So at this point, that's as much as I'm going to say about it. But yeah, exciting times ahead. I think, as I said, it's just a lot of things happening, so it's trying to finish the job and also enjoy it.
1: Focus like the last couple of laps, right?
2: It is exactly.
1: Here's what I want to ask you though: what has Meyer Shank Racing meant to you from the terms of career, etc., and of course the candle on top, the 2026 Indianapolis 500 victory?
2: Oh, it's meant a lot. I think honestly, what I'm most sad about is probably just the personal relationships I built in the team, which is, you know, it's always going to be a factor when you spend a long time with the team. But I think Meyer Shank Racing has been a little bit extra in that regard, with just a lot of really good people that I love working with, and that I made a personal relationship with outside of the professional part. And it's always tough, but I think that's definitely what I bring with me. I think Jim and Mike have treated me extremely well, and probably better than they have to, really, which is special and unique. So yeah, you know, the least I can do is to finish this partnership strong for them. But yeah, again, like I think obviously when this was all new, it was more emotions, but now it's kind of solidified, and we're big boys, and we're ready to tackle the track here in the last

0: 8 races or so, and just try to win a few more races.
1: Last question. Do you feel almost renewed? I mean, winning Indy 500, it's almost like a dream, a goal come true, and yet it tells you, hey, I'm pretty damn good. You're still what I'm saying. I mean, a lot of things have to happen. I understand you have to be at the right team, right time, all that kind of stuff. But what does it just do for a man from the standpoint of a career or whatever? Because you know you've got one of those moments that no one will ever take from you. And I would think it's, I don't know, rejuvenating.
0: Yeah, for sure. Like the confidence it gives is a really good thing. I think it also sort of, it's a bit of a relief because you know how hard it is to win one of those big races, and to just having done it is kind of like a big exhale.
1: Yeah.
0: You know, you're like, okay, I've done it, and whatever happens now, I still won it, and it's just a huge statement for your career. So, yeah, I feel, if anything, less pressure, which is nice, but also I'm aware of the fact that this is a very specific race, takes a very specific skill, and, you know, coming here to, like, mid-Ohio is a completely different challenge, but you still got to perform at all the other tracks, and I think it's important to stay grounded and understanding that this is the toughest series in the world, according to me at least, and just to keep going, it's extremely hard. So you can't just rely on this Indy win to have a good future, you know. But I think it's only a good thing. It definitely strengthened me and given me a little bit of a different outlook to my future.
1: Yeah. Hey, can I ask one last quick bonus question? Leaving, is it money? Is it just time to make a move? I mean, how would you describe it to somebody? What finally kind of drove you to a decision like that?
0: Well, again, I think there will be more sort of everything might make a bit more sense when I have a chance to speak about it.
1: Yeah.
0: The only thing I can really comment on is that it was purely a sporting decision. I know there's been articles about this being a big, you know, money reason, or I'm a family father or whatever. And this is actually more than anything, a decision that was made purely from a sporting standpoint, and basically what I've. A decision that has led me so many times to have a long career, you know.
1: Yeah.
0: I just have to position myself where I think it's going to be best in the future, and the future was pretty much the big thing in this thing. So, that's pretty much all I can say.
2: Yeah, that's putting it mildly. By the way, I don't know if I like to thank, THANK, or Whipsaw, my buddy Bruce Martin. You could hear him interviewing Mike Shank quite clearly behind us. It was kind of a little tent situation there.
3: That sound reminded me of when we'd go to bowl games and they'd set up, like, especially in Arizona, where they'd set up all the tables right next to each other.
2: Yes.
3: So you pick up everyone else's interviews.
2: Kind of like at Big Ten meetings, you know?
3: Yeah, same idea, yeah.
2: Yeah, and the thing about it, you know, it's, you know, you don't realize how much is getting picked up by you. And my buddy, Bruce Martin, you can imagine our conversation. We both talk loud. And you could hear him, but also the irony that he was interviewing Mike Shank while I was interviewing Felix Rosenquist. And that's why you could hear Mike leaving. He goes, Tim, I'll talk to you tomorrow, okay? Because, you know, it was a little uncomfortable there because, you know, I think they're kind of, they've gotten it over it now, like Felix said. But I think Mike Shank's very bummed out that this has happened because, you know, they kind of took Felix on and not resurrect his career by any stretch. He's good, always been a good driver, but what they both meant to each other, and then all of a sudden, you know, he's not going to be there anymore. And them keeping Marcus Armstrong under contract is a big deal. That kid, he is rising fast. So we'll see how that goes. But Mike Shank's one of my favorite people of all time. I think most people who know me know that, and it's just good to see his team, which started about as small as you can get, but always hell-bent to get to the top. I mean, it's paid off for him. And by the way, if you ever get a chance, go back and watch one more time the Felix Rosenquist in-car camera view of him starting third with a lap to go at the Indianapolis 500 and passing David Malukas, or he and David Malukas passed his teammate Marcus Armstrong going into turn one. Actually, Felix ran side-by-side with him for three corners until finally going by him. Speaking of hell bent, he was hell-bent to win the Indianapolis 500, and he got it done. It's one of the most thrilling things you'll ever see. The closest finish in history at the Indianapolis 500, 0.0233 of a second, the difference.
3: Wow.
2: When we come back, speaking of differences, difference makers, you win with people. 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
2: I think that's inaccurate. I think we got the email. We just didn't pay attention to it.
3: Yeah, I don't check my emails enough, I guess.
2: Yeah, I'm Tim May. That's Patrick Murphy here on the Fan Sports Holiday on 97.1 The Fan. And notice I've said that a bunch because so I can get it right.
3: Yes.
2: You notice that, Patrick?
3: You've gotten it right all but once.
2: Exactly. Speaking of getting it right, Andrew Gillis joining us now from Cleveland.com. They do a hell of a job covering Ohio State football and basketball and other sports, but definitely Andrew has his two, what, your index finger and your middle finger on the pulse. That's what you take a pulse with, right?
3: Yeah, I think so.
2: Yeah, he has that on Ohio State's football recruiting right now, which seems to have an extremely strong heartbeat going. Andrew, welcome to the show, number one. Number two, would you describe it as a strong pulse when it comes to Ohio State football recruiting?
14: I hope so. I think other people hope so. I couldn't tell you if I'm sure there's somebody out there who maybe thinks I don't have as strong of a pulse as I think, but I don't know. I like to think I have a general idea what's going on.
3: Speaking of general ideas, was what's going on before we get too deep into recruiting? How's your betting on World Cup games going? You making a little extra cash?
14: Yeah, well, so I made some money, I think, on the U.S. Bosnia game the other night. I've been texting one of the other OSU beat writers by the name of Patrick Murphy for some help, and hasn't really been much help this tournament. So
3: I have not.
14: Yeah, he has not really kind of led me in the right direction, so I'm winning in spite of him.
3: Yeah, I think that's fair to say.
14: Let him know.
3: I will. I'll make sure that message gets passed along.
2: He's sitting right next to me. I'll let him know.
3: Yeah. going back to recruiting, obviously the Buckeyes have been on a little bit of a tear. What do you think was the most important get of these recent, was it three or four commits they've landed in the last week or so?
14: Oh, that's a good question. I think you almost have to go to the line of scrimmage because you can say that Jet Harrison is great, and he is, and you know that was so big to get a 2028 five-star receiver in the building, and you know that's fine. And Austin Miller, a 2029, expected to be five-star. Okay, that's great too. But Ohio State has really not done a lot of the trench work that I think people have wanted for some time. So I'm going to say Caden Moss, the offensive lineman. They get him top 50 kid out of Mississippi, can play guard or tackle. That's something offensive line coach Tyler Bowen really, really values, just kind of that versatility of playing inside and outside. But you go down to Mississippi, they have not done that in decades. You land a kid from the deep South who, Ole Miss was involved, Kentucky was involved. You pull him north, and now you have six offensive linemen in this class. And, when I showed up on the beat, it was kind of a mess with offensive line recruiting, right? It's easy to remember a few years ago, they're only landing, three, four guys in a cycle. And I think you are now seeing a much healthier future here to where they had five last cycle in 26. They have six committed right now in 27. I think that's probably where you want to be at. I think over a three-year span, you probably want to average about 16 to 17 offensive linemen coming into the building, and they've done that in this cycle. So, yeah, big get with Caden Moss.
2: Yeah, I was going to say, Andrea, the thing that you kind of picked up on a vibe a couple, 3 years ago that maybe they wanted to start moving a little bit more to the portal to find those offensive linemen who've already played somewhere. You have college tape on them instead of high school, and have they transcended? And but now the thing about it is when you build up the numbers in that room, none of these guys have to play immediately, right? And that's what stands out about the 2026 class, which a lot of those guys got valuable time in the spring with the team. But with 2027, you can maybe bring them along. I know it's 5 for 5 now, so you can play them when you want to anymore. But I think that's important. It's almost a little bit of a sea change when I thought we were already seeing a sea change. But, the Ethan Onyanwa experiment, kind of blew up in their face a little bit. Agreed. I think you agree with that. And, wow, if you can just get them in your building and work on them for a year and a half, you might have something.
14: Yeah, and you're right. I think specifically when it comes to the offensive line, everybody can point to Josh Simmons and say what a great success story that was. You go take San Diego State's right tackle. He becomes your left tackle.
2: Yeah.
14: First round pick, looks really good. Obviously, he had the injury at the end of his career. But, that's a success story. But I don't think Ohio State wants to major in going to find a group of six offensive linemen and saying you're now a starting tackle at Ohio State, because you saw the great upside of it with Simmons, and I think you saw the downside of it, like you were kind of talking about with Onyanwa, who just couldn't crack the lineup here. So I think when you look at maybe where this team is headed, in terms of portal recruiting and how it's going to marry with high school, I think what you want to do now is give yourself that safety net. And I think we're going to see that play out probably at receiver, I think, would be the best example this year, because Ohio State has Jeremiah Smith, obviously. We know what he is. And Brandon Ennis is obviously the kind of captain and veteran in the room. But then they went out and got Devin McEwen and Kyle Parker.
2: Yeah.
14: And I think that's the floor. But Chris Henry Jr. is the ceiling. And if Chris Henry Jr. is ready to go by, September or maybe even for that Indiana game in mid-October, maybe the Oregon game in early November, I think that is going to be the ceiling of the room. And I think that is, what's really going to help here. If you can go get a great portal player, that's fine. That's awesome. But I think you want to major in this world in which your high school recruits are kind of developing, and when they're ready to go, they're going to step into the lineup.
2: Yeah, and what's cool about it is Brock Boyd, I think was a universal three-star, I'm not sure how the final rankings fell for him, but when you find a guy like that, too, it shows you're doing your homework. You're not just going after the five-star expensive guys, right? I mean, that shows some depth there.
14: Yeah, oh, absolutely. And I think that's going to be more important in the recruiting world and the NIL world today because, all right, Ohio State has the money to go pay a Monchan Sales, a five-star receiver in 2027 to pair with five-star receiver Jameer Brown. And, then they can probably go get another top 100 guy, right? They have the cash to do that. It's just probably not the wisest investment in resources. If you're a Cincinnati Bengals fan, you're not sitting there saying, man, they should really draft a first-round receiver. No, you got Ja'Marr Chase and T. Higgins, right? Like, you want to spread your wealth around a little bit. And I think that's what Ohio State is probably trying to do here is, you know, you look at the receiver recruiting, for example, like, you know, 27, you got Jameer Brown. 26, you had Chris Hunter Jr., obviously. 28, Jet Harrison. 29, Austin Miller. You go get your superstar. You go get your five-star. And then you can start working on the evaluations and, you know, maybe some diamond in the rough type of kids. And then you focus on the development because, you know, I don't think Ohio State or any other program for that matter is going to be living in a world in which you are just overloading at one position coming out of high school.
3: Speaking of kind of managing those resources, it seems, and I want your opinion on this, that if you're not going to allocate resources to getting three-ish five-star wide receivers every year, that could help out recruiting in other areas, such as maybe the offensive and defensive line that you mentioned. Do you think there's been a shift in that approach, or are we just seeing Ohio State change its focus and get those guys right now?
14: Well, I think there's two kind of things here. I think there's a short-term and a long-term vision. I think the short-term vision is, you know, they're going after the trenches because that's what the roster needs.
3: Mm-hmm.
14: You know, you think about how many defensive linemen are, you know, draft eligible or, you know, could leave the program after this year. I think it's like eight of the 16 could enter the NFL draft. And then, you know, you have like Jason Moore is one of those guys where it's like, you know, he's been a depth player at Ohio State. Is he ready to take that leap? You don't know what he's going to be in 2027. So, you know, all right, maybe he's there for your fifth year, but I don't know if you want to count on that. You look at the offensive line. We've talked about how veteran they are all spring and all summer now at this point of, you know, how many snaps they've got under their belt and how many this and how many that. Well, a lot of those guys are going to leave too, and I think you needed another wave. So I think the short-term vision is just, hey, simply, you needed bodies. Like, you needed breathing people in that. You needed warm breathing people in that offensive and defensive line room. But I think the long-term vision here is, you know, you probably want to identify certain positions consistently. I think the offensive line and defensive line are one of them. But I think, you know, you go to a position like corner. I don't think Ohio State's going to be a big spender at corner in this cycle. They've got four-star Deontay Malone. They've got three-star Jaden Carey. And I think that's probably where they may stay. You know, maybe you go get somebody in the football season in the fall, but, you know, maybe in the 28th cycle, then they go spend some money on a five-star corner because Devin Sanchez will be entering his third year. You know, is that, or, you know, in 27, is he ready to go after that? It's just, I think there's a roster construction that every team kind of has, which is specific to them. But I think from a bigger picture standpoint, you want to build along the trenches because it's pretty accessible to find an elite quarterback in the transfer portal. It's just going to cost you a lot of money, but it's really hard to go find a blue chip receiver and a blue chip left tackle and defensive end and number one corner. So I think Ohio State's trying to take care of those positions on the high school recruiting trail so they don't have to do it in the portal.
2: Amen. By the way, we just got a couple seconds left. I wanted to ask you this question because there's all kinds of figures are being bandied about nationally about who's spending the most, who's got the most money to spend, so to speak. You know, from NIL, et cetera, and obviously revenue sharing. But what's your take on Ohio State? What do you think the number is that's realistic out there that this roster is going to be worth this coming season?
14: Yeah, I think it was Yahoo Sports, Ross Dellinger. He had kind of like a national like look at this thing.
2: Survey,
14: and I think he had Ohio State in like the 40s. And, you know, that's kind of what I understand. You know, I know from a couple of different programs that are kind of on Ohio State's level that, you know, I've heard 47, 40, 38. Like, I think Ohio State is probably at the upper tier of that. You know, I think it's fun in recruiting now where, you know, nobody knows what the salary cap for each individual school is. So Ohio State's going to be at the top of that. And I think for this year, it's, you know, in that 40 range, 40-ish million range. You know, they're not, you know, scraping the bottom of the barrel here. They are Ohio State. They do have a lot of money. It's just kind of how they want to spend it, I think, is pretty interesting.
2: Yeah, as I keep saying, there are three pro football teams in Ohio now, and Ohio State is definitely one of them. Hey, Andrew, Cleveland.com, man, you're the guy that keeps Stephen Means and Stefan Krychnik in check, man. Appreciate you joining us.
14: Absolutely. I'll be sure to keep keeping them in check.
2: All right, ladies and gentlemen, we'll be back in just a moment with the final episode here on Fan Sports Holiday on 97.1 The Fan.
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2: Thanks for joining us. It's our final segment. I'm Tim May, along with Patrick Murphy. And by the way, that Andrew Gillis conversation was brought to you on the Bryant Heating and Cooling Fan Sports Hotline. But come to the final segment. It seems like this show has moved along briskly. How would you describe it, Patrick?
3: Yes.
2: It's actually lasted longer than a soccer game in the World Cup that doesn't go to OT.
3: Even ones that do.
2: Yeah.
3: This would still probably be longer unless you get like a really long penalty kick shootout. No, it's gone quick. I think I was just saying, you know, I do the Buckeye show a lot, which is only 2 hours.
2: Yeah.
3: And so anytime I'm doing one of these longer ones, I'm like, oh man, that extra hour. But then you get in here and you start talking, like we're just talking sports. So
2: yeah,
3: you know,
2: I'm
3: either doing it this way or I'm going to go sit at a bar somewhere watching soccer, which we've got
2: on. Did
3: you
2: see that?
3: And I'm going to be talking sports anyway. So might as well be doing it with you.
2: Amen, brother. Amen. Pass the plate. That's what you say in the Southern Baptist Church. But I don't know what church you went to. I won't get into all that. I almost opened a Pandora's box there I didn't want to tread into. And by the way, if you're gathering downtown, good luck to you on the wait now, the big wait until they light this candle. It should be a fun, big-time event tonight, Red, White, and Boom. With that said, I told you before, I wanted to end this with talking about maybe it's not a downer, but the most harrowing experience you had with your own fireworks as a kid growing up, maybe even yesterday. I don't know what you do. I don't know if you throw bottle rockets at people even today. But the most harrowing experience, I want to get Nate Puderbaugh in on this also because, wow, sometimes you're lucky to still be here.
3: Yeah, I have never had like one of those type of instances where like you step back and it's like, wow, that could have been really bad.
2: Did you have big brothers growing up?
3: I was the big brother.
2: Okay.
3: And I had a younger sister, and then my dad got remarried, so I added a younger brother and an older sister. We did, so my dad's side of the family has a house up on Lake Michigan, up on like the coast of Michigan. You can see as I use my hand to show you. And we would sometimes, if we split it between, he was one of nine, so you split it between a bunch of families, so you get like once every other year, we'll get up there and... We have been up there around the 4th of July, and so we have set up fireworks with other people on the beach, and I do remember like a big safety lecture, because it's like a whole bunch of houses, so we've got like dads out there telling, like, sits all the guys down, or the girl, you know, all the kids, and just like, hey, you got to be really careful here, like, everyone has to listen, you know, I remember like, hey, pay attention, like, this is serious stuff.
2: Yeah.
3: If we're going to do this, we're going to do it right, but... Yeah, we didn't have anything bad ever happen, I don't think, from that. I think everyone kind of understood, but they were very strict about like, all right, the kids stay this far back. And, you know, as you got older, you were able to help a little bit more, but it was mostly the adults doing the lighting.
2: Well, that was a story. That story you just told was just a story about, no, nothing ever happened to me in that regard. My life never felt in jeopardy. How about you, Nate Puderbaugh?
8: So growing up, I lived in Toledo and our house was close enough to Michigan. It was like literally just an afternoon jog away.
2: Wait a minute. You got to set up a picket line with artillery there. Go ahead.
8: Right.
2: Now.
8: Yeah. So we could get the good stuff. And I don't know, I'm like, you know, my second or third grade or something at a time, and we're having 4th of July with fireworks, and we've got the big one, and the Michigan illegal rocket big ones.
2: Yes.
8: And we light it off, and then we got a bunch of family around for the 4th of July, we're videotaping everything, light it off, and nothing happens. We're like, we see nothing, it goes up in the air, nothing. And like, we're all on camera. It's like, well, I guess it was a dud. And all of a sudden, and then about 5 seconds later, the neighbor across the street, their house is lighting up with colors.
2: Oh, my goodness.
8: All going over the place. And my dad is running across the street with a bucket.
2: Wow.
3: Oh, boy.
2: That's a good one. That's a much better than getting the safety lecture and then nothing happening.
3: Yeah.
2: Much better. I was 9 years old. My big brother was 10. Ben, my big brother, I had three brothers, one older, two younger. Ben would dive for passes in the street when we'd play football in the street when it was muddy. You know, he was that kind of guy. So he's sitting there one night, and my dad used to buy us. I mean, my dad was a safety-conscious dude, but he used to buy us cherry bombs, TNT bombs, and, of course, Black Cat firecrackers, boxes of them. And we'd have great times in bottle rockets and Roman candles. But my big brother Ben, one time, you never knew about the fuse on those cherry bombs sometimes. And my big brother Ben was holding the cherry bomb in his left hand, and he struck a match with his right hand and lit the fuse, and the fuse went, shoo, bam!
3: Oh.
2: And my big brother, he saw the fuse go, and he just barely let go just before the thing went off. And I thought we were going to be calling him Ben Three Finger May after that, but you looked at it, and he was okay. He wiped his eyes. Something, I think, went in his eyes a little bit, you know, because they were made out of clay and gunpowder, so to speak. But that's the closest I came to ever seeing anybody maimed by a cherry bomb. And those were big-time things. We used those in all kinds of ways, which I won't get into because that's something that was illegal. I remember when I used to buy firecrackers for my kids, fireworks for my kids long ago. You would buy them. You could buy them in Ohio, but you couldn't use them in Ohio. And so I always put on the little sheet there that where you're going to use them, I'd always put down Eufaula, Alabama. I don't know if they put out a bulletin
3: to
2: Eufaula, but you don't remember those days.
3: No,
2: but
3: I don't.
2: Yeah, you had to say you weren't going to fire them in Ohio. So we didn't fire them in Ohio cities, but we've had 4.5 acres for 40 years now, so we had plenty of room to fire them off. Real quick, what are you going to watch real quick? We got 10 seconds left. What are you going to watch this weekend?
3: The World Cup.
2: The World's Cup, ladies and gentlemen. I'm going to watch some of that, too. I'm also going to watch the IndyCar race from Mid-Ohio. But until next time we get together, we'll see you then. This has been the Fan Sports Holiday on 97.1 The Fan.
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1: By FanDuel. Coming up next, we're going to be talking about what are the songs that could replace Country Roads as our national anthem. And by the way, the list has made it to the jungle. It has landed here on the shores of the jungle. And by the way, ask the pros. If you have any fantasy football questions, not only am I going to be here for the next, 38 minutes, I'm going to be here next Friday as well. So don't be afraid to try to start breaking off some fantasy questions. Listen, I'll come out next week. I'll get Cynthia Freeland. I'll get Patrick. I'll get Kimmy Checks. We'll come in. We'll talk fantasy the whole day. But that's going to be coming up here in the jungle. So stick around. We'll be right back.
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0: This is, anybody who's ever been to a San Diego Padres game, whatever they play this at Petco Park, the place comes unglued. I think this would be everybody's sing-along thing. I will not go, turn the lights off, carry me home. Oh, there it is. An anthem we can all get behind. Small things. Small things. It's good. I think it'd be good. Although, again, one of the things, and I kind of copied this, because if anybody saw Big Cat on one of the more recent podcasts of his, he was talking about one of the things that, you know, the U.S. fans sometimes try to emulate some of the other countries, whether you're, you know, emulating the Brits, trying to make up song. Like, we can never do that. And his point was, like, lean in to what we're good at, what we absolutely rule at. And one of the things we do amazing, amazing things with is heavy metal. And I'm going to go at my number one pick. It's going to be Enter Sandman. U.S. just beats Belgium. Think about this. The players, the night. Take my hand. We're off to never, never land. The stadium. Out there in Seattle Stadium, celebrating the team, everybody going crazy. Oh, if Mo would rock this, he would be out there. Maurice, oh, this is good, right? Celebration. What an nothing would be more American than rocking this song. And they've done a great job with their music choices. But they got to get Enter Sandman in there. And by the way, I was on Brian Slagle's recent podcast talking about some of the great music that we've enjoyed throughout the years. And Metallica is one of those bands that probably will never get an opportunity to play the Super Bowl, even though they should. Especially, you just had a Super Bowl in the Bay Area, and you didn't have Metallica be a part of it. Well, listen, they're part of Los Angeles as well. I don't know if Jay-Z ever wants to go out there and make them a part of it, but I implore you, let Metallica be a part of it. So I go Enter Sandman at number one. Alex, is there, what are we doing? Are we going to do is there any reaction? What are we going to do? We'll do it next. All right, so can I break? Are we out of here? This is going to be the final break of the show. Do I have anything else to promote or anything else? We're going to do some Ask the Pros fantasy football questions. Are you feeling this? Because I am being a part of the Jim Rose Show. Thanks so much for being here. We'll be right back right after this.
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2: Jaylen Brown is headed to the city of brotherly love. The Celtics are trading the former Finals MVP to the Sixers for Paul George and a bundle of draft picks. Does the addition of Brown make Philly a legit challenger to New York in the East? Westwood One Sports.
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25: Tracking some warm temperatures through tonight with lows down into the 70s and even the chance for a few showers and storms developing later on this evening into tonight. On your Saturday here on the 4th of July, we'll see high temperatures into the low 90s, but also the chance for showers and storms developing later on in the day. That chance will continue into our Sunday with highs still right around 90. And that's a look at your 10 weather impact forecast. I'm meteorologist Aaron White here on 97.1 The Fan.

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